0: another French song stuck on it.
1: That's, I think that's the Beatles song.
0: Oh, it is the Beatles song.
1: Les très bien les sons. Très bien les sons.
0: Oh, your French teacher would be so proud. And
1: my French teacher would be saying, I love you, I love you.
0: We've also got a message from Christopher. It says, good morning, Andy and Patrick.
1: Hello, Christopher.
0: Hi, Christopher. I would be curious to know how, as a comedian, Patrick manages the fine line of saying jokes about people or groups without including something that could offend someone from Christopher. It's such a tricky,
1: thing. I think if I recognise that it might be offensive, I will preface it before saying, oh, you know, this might have offensive language or something like that. Or this is definitely going to be misogynistic, but there's something else that's really funny in it. I do have a pact with my family not to play comedy by one person who's been cancelled.
0: Okay.
1: Yet I think that person has been one of the most influential comedians in my life.
0: Oh.
1: But I met that person in New York one time.
0: Oh, you did?
1: And his name rhymes with Woody Allen.
0: Okay.
1: And it's Woody Allen.
0: Oh, sorry. Okay. Oh, sorry.
1: I don't play him yet. He was doing comedy about His comedy was pretty avant-garde and out there. I mean, he talks about somebody, if you don't mind just for a sec,
0: sure.
1: He talks about, he does a joke called somebody goes hunting in New York State and they shoot a moose and they didn't kill the moose, they've tied it to their car. They drive back into New York with a semi-conscious moose on the front of their car. They don't know what to do and they realise a friend of theirs is having a costume party that night. He could take the moose to the party and dump it there. And at midnight, they give out prizes for the best costume. First prize goes to the Berkowitzes, a Jewish couple dressed as a moose. Second prize goes to the moose. The moose is furious. They lock antlers, you know, and they have this fight. Woody Allen, or the person telling the story, panics. He grabs the moose, ties it to the car, drives back out to New York Forest, dumps the moose, and then goes home. The next morning, a hunter sees the moose, shoots it, but it's the Berkowitzes.
0: Oh,
1: and,
0: no.
1: But he shoots them, has them stuffed and mounted and placed in the New York Athletic Club. The joke is on the club because the Berkowitzes are Jewish and the club's restricted.
0: Oh, yeah.
1: So if you want to be Jewish and get into a club... I think that's really...
0: That's an example.
1: That challenges a whole lot of
0: stuff. An example of where no longer can we do that.
1: Yeah.
0: Yes. And look, I think, Christopher, that's a good point that you raised because different people have different sensitivities. There has been the odd thing I've flinched at, and I just know because, just because we've moved on from that era of, say, 1950s, and I'm not thinking of any particular example, but sometimes when I was looking for some comedy routines, I did flinch at the odd thing and thought, you know, that one's kind of dated.
1: Yeah.
0: But this one that you've just talked about is not only dated, it's just inherently criminal in today's perspective.
1: Yeah, but
0: although in the context it was designed, it was looking for... the ability to sort of have a chuckle. One thing I do appreciate about Irish jokes, I must admit, is the Irish love to laugh at themselves.
1: Yes.
0: And during St. Patrick's Day, I was actually, I think I was going to hospital that particular day, and I noticed one of the nurses was handing out sort of Irish jokes and said, look, and she was Irish, and she said, here, take these home and read these later, because I think I was a little bit sort of not quite well enough to sort of read them at the time, and I thought, wow, this is great, isn't it? The ability to laugh at yourself is good, but there are boundaries and there are contexts
1: yes, yes.
0: in which this can happen.
1: Yeah. Yeah.
0: Yeah. Oh, we've had a message from Jason from Moonee Ponds.
1: Oh,
0: he
1: hello,
0: says,
1: Jason.
0: He says Bob from Moonee Ponds.
1: Bob.
0: Bob from Moonee Ponds.
1: Oh, yeah,
0: sorry.
1: I don't know any Jasons from Moonee Ponds. Only Bob, yeah.
0: Only Bob, yeah. And probably Jason and Bob are never in the same room at the same time.
1: No.
0: But he would like to know how come Patrick Watt and Uncle Max have never been in the same room at the same time.
1: They have been. I've seen them together. Well, actually, one of them is me. But which one? you might find sometimes if you see me standing at the front of a church, I have an alter ego. I just made that up. Sorry.
0: I actually liked it. Thanks. I'll pay that one. Patrick Watt and Uncle Max have never been in the same room at the same time.
1: They have been. I've seen them together. Well, actually, one of them is me. But which one? you might find sometimes if you see me standing at the front of a church,

0: can we have a clean up in aisle four, and can we have a price check on ginger nuts and things like that? Yeah, so so just a shout out to Nolene too.
1: Oh, okay, shout out to Nolene. We're going to go to actually, we want to play a track here on 96.5 FM. We haven't played any music today, so why not? Let's just play a track for a breather. If you need to go get a cup of tea or whatever it is that you need to do, let's just have a track. I'm not even sure what I've got lined up. Here we go.

0: Is it Shall We Dance or is it Shall We Dance? It doesn't matter how you say it, but it's about the music you can dance to. Shall We Dance is a mix of ballroom, Latin, and street Latin dance music. Great music from old favourites to contemporary hits.
1: Yeah, baby!
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0: 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Thank you, sponsors. We really appreciate you because it allows us to, you know, do the things that broadcasters need to do, which is repair things, you know, pay sort of things that help us stay on air. So always appreciate
1: it. I just got back from a wonderful trip to Queensland. Thank you, sponsors.
0: That was no, he didn't. He's forever the comic. Patrick Watt.
1: Sorry.
0: Patrick Watt is my guest today. I'm Andy Horvath and this is Friday Magazine and you're on Eavesdropping Ideas, which is we're talking about the idea behind some of the presenters and their passion. And, of course, you do the comedy show on Monday evenings at 6 o'clock, which is Hernando's Hideaway with Uncle Max, who is a ubiquitous character.
1: He is. Yeah.
0: He's everywhere.
1: Having an alter ego allows you to go outside of yourself and look at things differently, and there's a lot of I could go to into the studio and be really unhappy or upset, and that is going to translate through the radio. But if I have to adopt something else, then they can't. They've got to live up to what they're supposed to do, you know. If they're funny and a happy person, then you've got to adopt that. And sometimes I feel, you know, empowered by wearing that Uncle Max factor.
0: I like that Uncle Max factor. Okay, yes. Yes, Mr. Red Lipstick. That's a wonderful thing because in some sense, you could be having a really bad day, but when the microphone lights on, you know, oh, I'm here at my volunteer hobby, which is radio presenting, then you can become in character and forget the world for a while and just enjoy the comedy with the audience that you've packaged that day. And I would have to say the same for Friday Magazine. I could be having a really sort of rough week, whether it's health-wise or, you know, just life gets in the way and really did that have to happen? But then the microphone light comes on, you realise you can step out of yourself and have fun with the audience about sharing some ideas, allowing them to eavesdrop on ideas that I think are kind of fun. Well, we've been ploughing our way through some of your choice comedy selections, and the one we've got lined up now is the final category, although we do have a sort of a extra track to play after that as well. And I love it when people bring in extra ones that they just have to play. It's been wonderful actually having this segment. And so thank you for coming in and
1: sharing
0: this. Now, this is the blue category.
1: Blue, yeah. So okay. I thought of blue in terms of comedy as naughty.
0: Yes.
1: Probably inappropriate and sexualized, anyway, the two Ronnies, which I think are pretty harmless, but at times definitely misogynist.
0: Yes.
1: And they probably are in this. It's all by accident. This is all wordplay. So there really was 100 years ago an English Anglican minister called Dr. Spooner.
0: Uh-huh.
1: And he used to wangle his turds. I mean, he tangled his words.
0: Right.
1: Sorry. So, you know, so you'd get the letters mixed up. And in doing that, you would talk about the dear old queen, but it would become the queer old dean, you know. So now that might be offensive or even homophobic or there's a whole lot of things. But, you know, so these guys have played on that Dr. Spooner idea. In fact, it's Dr. Spooner and his wife having a conversation. God. There are a lot of these out there on YouTube, but this is probably one of the best ones. And it's Ronnie Barker with his wife. And Ronnie Barker is very clever. I think Jason Nolan on his program, the Aptly Named Wednesday 6 to 8 program, is focusing next Wednesday on Porridge, which was a Ronnie Barker show about a man in prison who shared a room with Godba, a cell with Godba, and Ronnie Barker is incredible and beautiful writing. This is beautiful writing too.
0: Oh, great. Okay, yeah. let's play it.
1: But it's slightly blue just because of the mixing up letters, and that becomes the comedy.
0: Yes, yes. And Patrick, all I can say is that you're a fart smellow for bringing that in.
1: Thank you. I love being a fart smellow.
2: Good morning, William.
3: Good day, Rosie. Good day, Rosie.
2: You were up early, dear. Where have you been?
3: Oh, I've been rolling in the Stroh's bushes. Strolling in the rose bushes. They love so smelly this morning.
2: You do adore your garden, don't you?
3: Oh, indeed I did. Yes, there's nothing makes me gappier than a spot of hardening. Did I hear? I fear there's so much to do at this time of year, I am neglecting it. It's the rutting season for tea cozies, you know.
2: Season for tea
3: cozies? No, the cutting season for tea roses, dear. I declare you're getting as mad as me.
2: Oh, is that what you intend to do today, my dear?
3: No, the roses must wait. The first thing I must do is to spray my flies against green beans. While I'm at it, I think I'll black my dubras as well.
2: That reminds me, I need some vegetables for dinner. Would you mind Mia Farrow?
3: Mia Farrow? What's she got to do with it?
2: I mean, could you find me a marrow?
3: Oh, I see. A mere tip of the slung. I see. No, I fear I cannot, because the garden gate was left unlocked all night. Someone has niptoed in and tipped my barrow in the mud.
2: Tiptoed in and nipped your marrow in the bud?
3: I couldn't have betted putter myself. I swear it was that villainous landlord of the wig and pistle.
2: Little Billy Humphreys?
3: What?
2: Little Billy Humphreys?
3: Yes, little Hilly Bumphreys, exactly. Has been jealous of my prowess in the shower flow.
2: My name is Rose, dear.
3: No. The shower flow, the annual shower flow.
2: Ah, of course.
3: Yes. Don't you remember last year he tried to sabotage my peas? He covered them in creosote and left the sore little pods to die.
2: Sore little pods? Oh, the poor little...
3: Exactly.
2: William, are you sure it was he? Perhaps it was the bees.
3: Bees cannot open a garden gate, dear.
2: Well, how did you know the garden gate was open?
3: Because I saw next door's dog looing things on the door.
2: That poodle?
3: Yes, they're poodle petal.
2: Petty poodle?
3: Yes, Prilly Potty. The villain, he'll pay for this. I have a good mind to go over there and put dirtilizer on his failures.
2: Don't upset yourself, sir. I will help you with the gardening as soon as I have time. But at the moment, we have other duties. Our students, remember? Oh,
3: good heavens. Good heavens. Tyke at the loom. I mean, like at the tomb. Toke at the lime is what I'm trying to say. I've hissed a mystery lecture.
2: And I have a divinity class waiting. Oh. Let us hurry, dear William, and not keep them waiting any longer. Dearest, you are my William, the sweetest, sweet William that ever grew.
3: And you are my Rose, the ricest nose I ever picked.
2: But you are much too gashnut to be a pardoner.
3: And you're much too titty to be a preacher.
0: Great selection, Patrick. A very good selection of fun comedy, spoonerism, a little bit blue.
1: Yes.
0: And
1: I hope so.
0: Good selection indeed. I think that, we were talking about the sensitivities of comic prose. And actually, we've got a text from Tim who, we kind of need to sometimes... get on the soapbox. And he says here, good morning, Andy. Tuned in and enjoying the show. Could you ask Uncle Patrick if he brought his soapbox in today?
1: Oh, yeah, Uncle Max likes to get up on his soapbox each week and complain about the big things in life.
0: Yeah, this is the show to do it. If you're going to have a soapbox, please bring it in. That's why, I think as a radio broadcaster, it's good to be devil's avocado, occasionally challenge something, that say, but what if we did this? The role of media, as I mentioned before, is to hold power to account, or one of the roles of media. It's also entertainment. And when it sometimes crosses over with both, you've got to work out the sense from the nonsense, but also sometimes comedy is used as a way of remembering things. So there are many comedians that sort of comment on let's say, the guy in charge of America, the big, not the country, but the big business.
1: Orange head thing.
0: Yeah, the orange head thing, the big business that is America. You know, and often just through humour, it actually helps release that tension, doesn't it?
1: Yes.
0: Yeah.
1: Yeah.
0: But soapbox, it's an interesting term,
1: too. I think I've complained about the orange head thing on the soapbox, and I was actually covering another program with Jason Nolan one time, and we both talked about the orange head thing, and we were being funny, and we got a complaint at the station.
0: You?
1: Yeah, that our president had to deal with,
0: oh.
1: And but I did not apologise. I didn't think I thought everyone's subject to humour, and you
0: absolutely.
1: Know we can joke about, you know,
0: yep.
1: if you're doing comedy,
0: yep.
1: we weren't being offensive, we were just having a joke about what somebody said, and in fact, if I was being offensive, I could never come within a thousandth of an inch close to how blue the orange head thing is and how offensive he can be. Seriously. So
0: I think that's a very valid point. I mean, there are nuances. There's always going to be someone who's a bit sensitive about something. I know that sometimes with, like we were talking about misogynistic comedy earlier, and as a female, I go, oh, yeah, I suppose that's how we thought about women in the 1940s or 50s or whatever it was, or 50s more in particular. And I sort of think, I immediately think, oh, thank goodness we've sort of moved on from that era. Whilst my sensitivities were up, I've contextualised it for what it is. And also whether it's contemporary commentary about what's going on, I think, you know, there's so many nuances, the tone of voice. Sometimes
1: yeah.
0: people have said, oh, content is king. I don't think content is king at all. I think context is the kingdom in which the king can speak.
1: Yeah.
0: Without a kingdom, you're not a king.
1: Exactly.
0: Context really matters. And in fact, I've often gone as far as to say I think context is king if we're going to assign using the word king in the sense that it's the top element of a communication strategy. But, you know, and luckily I love refreshing perspectives. And I remember once I went to a lecture, it was done by a psychologist, and he was challenging the audience about not being monolithic with our thinking. And one of the exercises he did with the audience was, he said, okay, he was talking about the orange head guy, and he said, right, let's have a talk about this. And, you know, some people stood up and said, oh, you know, that's not good, and thank goodness we don't do that here in Australia. And then he turned around and said, what good things have come from this orange haired chap? And he made the audience sort of workshop some things, and actually some people found it very hard to find anything, but he did actually bring up some points. And he says, you must take the whole, his point was, take the whole thing into consideration. For instance, recently our orange haired lady has talked about some being influenced by Norway's strategies for some things. Give credit where credit's due.
1: Yeah.
0: They've done some research. They've looked globally.
1: Yeah.
0: Whether or not the policy can apply to this context in Australia is another matter. But, you know, you've got to give. So what the message was is give credit where credit's due.
1: It took that orange haired lady 30 years to understand that there was a way in which we actually develop policy and
0: yes.
1: that. So,
0: yes.
1: So yeah, they might be right for a change, but that doesn't. That, you know,
0: yeah, it doesn't change.
1: You've still got 30 years of really
0: yeah.
1: big mistakes, and
0: yes,
1: and we
0: correct.
1: Are as
0: the
1: a nation
0: picture.
1: We are suffering mm. from that person's attitudes and values.
0: Yes, and that's right. I was just about to say the bigger picture is, but what is that in the context of,
1: yeah.
0: and what else is involved there?
1: Yeah.
0: So I guess, you know, whilst it's almost like. It's like a bag of marbles. There might be one marble that's worth looking at, but if you look at the rest of the marbles, they're not there. They're
1: yeah.
0: scattered.
1: Yeah, yeah, yeah.
0: They've lost.
1: Yeah.
0: Yeah, which is a very interesting point in it is. Time now on 96.5 Inner FM. Time now to play another track, I think. We'll just take a breather. If I can find where I've put it. Oh, there it is. Okay, let's give it a go.

0: Beautiful.
1: Yeah. Now, that was I Remember You by Sarah McKenzie. And I played a track earlier too. It was Nina Simone singing Don't Let Me Be Misunderstood.
0: Oh, yes. No, so I love that line, please don't let me be misunderstood, because Greg Champion, he, from the Could Have Been Champions, turned that into another song, Please Don't Let Me Play for Collingwood. and I think tonight Collingwood's playing and Pendlebury is playing, and he's playing a record amount of games, more than anyone else. So yeah. I just thought we'd mark that with comedy.
1: I have a... There's a comical story about Collingwood I heard yesterday. A friend was explaining to someone else that when she moved from Queensland and became a Melburnian, that her friend had said to her, look, you must choose a football team. You live in Melbourne. You need to just, you know, notionally nominate someone when you get asked the ubiquitous question of who do you barrack for? And she said, oh, I don't know the names of the teams. And so the person got up all the names of the teams. She said, okay, well, I'm just going to randomly choose that one. And she chose Collingwood. And of course, since then, she's had nothing but grief. And then because she's not sort of, because she just chose it randomly, she's not your classic Collingwood supporter that is, you know, in fierce defence of the old black and white pies, and has forever been trying to say, I just randomly chose a team, poor thing. Oh, dear. It is kind of cute. Now, we're going to play another comedy track that you've been brought in. Patrick Watt is my guest today. We've been chatting about all sorts of things, about, you know, be it teaching and communications and school, times at our school. We've been chatting about comedy. We've been chatting about the nuances of sensitivities that sort of, you know, get up people's noses. And I used to have this thing where when I gave a presentation, not everyone gels with who you are. I mean, presentations, yeah, you know, you go through the stages of, like, what's logical to present, how will you... So that's the logos. What sort of relationship will you have with the audience because you're talking to them? What will it mean to them? What do you want them to take away from it? So you're building a relationship. That's called the ethos of a presentation. Then there's pathos as well, which means sometimes things stick because they pull on the heartstrings. It's not all about sort of a mathematical logic. It's sometimes about how we integrate the meaning, the pathos of that. And I've forgotten my train of thought. I've gone off on a tangent. I forgot what I wanted to say about it. But, I think I'll just stop right there. But I completely forgot. What were we talking about before?
0: I think sort of understanding your audience is important. But I think what I was going to say about this bit of comedy coming up is that when I've worked in museums as a manager, and I've told my staff that work at the front desk, if somebody walks in and says, have you got a Tyrannosaurus Rex on display? My answer always is yes, you know. Mm. Even if we don't, we say, yes, we have a lot of things in here. The Tyrannosaurus Rex is not available to be seen, but why don't you go and see this? Mm. But if you say no straight away, then there could be a series of no's.
1: Yes.
0: And in comedy, I think if you interview a politician, are you going to give us a new tax? The answer should be yes. Because yes, eventually we will, or yes, but this is a tax you're going to like. So you've got to give it spin.
1: So, exactly. And I think we were talking earlier about context mattering, but also spin matters. It's not what you say, it's how you say it, how you construct it. And it's not just the logic of it, because we could speak the truth, but if it doesn't speak to our heartstrings and it's not, you're not connected with that speaker, you're in trouble.
0: So this little bit of comedy is the master of spin. It's John Clarke, a New Zealand-Australian comedian, since left and got to meet his creator, a wonderful guy, working with Brian Dawe, who's doing an interview. In this case, Senator Collins, who was the Minister for Defence 20 years ago, had a serious issue where the front of a ship fell off the ship, and the ship started losing oil out in the sea. This is a true story. This is the interview that may have happened with Clark and Dorr.
2: Senator Collins, thanks for coming in.
3: It's a great pleasure, thank you.
2: This ship that was involved in the incident off Western Australia this week...
3: Yeah, the one the front fell off?
2: Yeah.
3: Yeah, that's not very typical. I'd like to make that point.
2: Well, how is it untypical?
3: Well, there are a lot of these ships going around the world all the time, and very seldom does anything like this happen. I just don't want people thinking that tankers aren't safe.
2: Was this tanker safe?
3: Well, I was thinking more about the other ones.
2: The ones that are safe?
3: Yeah, the ones the front doesn't fall off.
2: Well, if this wasn't safe, why did it have 80,000 tonnes of oil on it?
3: Well, I'm not saying it wasn't safe. It's just perhaps not quite as safe as some of the other ones.
2: Why?
3: Well, some of them are built so the front doesn't fall off at all.
2: Well, wasn't this built so the front wouldn't fall off?
3: Well, obviously not.
2: How do you know?
3: Well, because the front fell off and 20,000 tonnes of crude oil spilled into the sea caught fire. It's a bit of a giveaway. I just like to make the point that that is not normal.
2: Well, what sort of standards are these oil tankers built to?
3: Oh, very rigorous maritime engineering standards.
2: What sort of thing?
3: Well, the front's not supposed to fall off for a start.
2: And what other things?
3: Well, there are regulations governing the materials that they can be made of.
2: What materials?
3: Well, cardboard's out.
2: And?
3: No cardboard derivatives.
2: Like paper?
3: No paper. No string, no sellotape.
2: Rubber?
3: No, rubber's out. They've got to have a steering wheel. There's a minimum crew requirement.
2: What's the minimum crew?
3: Oh, one, I suppose.
2: So the allegations that they're just designed to carry as much oil as possible, hell with the consequences. I mean, that's ludicrous.
3: Absolutely ludicrous. These are very, very strong vessels.
2: So what happened in this case?
3: Well, the front fell off in this case, by all means, but it's very unusual.
2: But Senator Collins, why did the front fall off?
3: Well, a wave hit it.
2: A wave hit it?
3: A wave hit the ship.
2: Is that unusual?
3: Oh, yeah. At sea... chance in a million.
2: So what do you do to protect the environment in cases like this?
3: The ship was towed outside the environment.
2: Into another environment?
3: No. It's been towed beyond the environment. It's not in the environment.
2: No, but from one environment to another environment.
3: No, it's beyond the environment. It's not in an environment. It has been towed beyond the environment.
2: Well, what's out there?
3: Nothing's out there.
2: Well, there must be something out there.
3: There is nothing out there. All there is sea and birds and fish.
2: And?
3: And 20,000 tonnes of crude oil.
2: And what else?
3: And a fire.
2: And anything else?
3: And the part of the ship that the front fell off. But there's nothing else out there.
2: Senator Collins, thanks for joining us.
3: It's a complete void.
2: Yeah, we're out of time.
3: The environment's perfectly safe. We're out of time?
2: Yeah.
3: Can you book me a cab?
2: But didn't you come in a Commonwealth car?
3: Yes, I did. But
2: what happened?
3: Oh, the front fell off.
1: Oh, we're back on air. And that was... Well, you can back it
0: up. Oh, Clark and Dorr from the front fell off, yes.
1: Yes, the front fell off. Such clever humour those two did. They really were.
0: So
1: those
0: dry.
1: Those comedy teams where... sometimes it's a straight man and funny man, but in this case it's sort of like, it's kind of like a probing man wanting to get to the truth and evasive politician. Wonderful dynamic.
0: So, you know, John Clark plays himself as John Clark, mm-hmm. doing all of these. I mean, actually he was Senator Collins, but you know it's exactly John Clark and not one, he's not trying to act as someone else. And that's his alter ego too, you know, that you know John Clark's not being that person answering those questions, that he's playing someone else, even though it's exactly him. And I suppose he's my inspiration for Uncle Max to be exactly the same, but always at that level where I've got to deliver comedy at the same time.
1: Yeah, it's such a wonderful concept. Thank you for sharing these wonderful ideas. It's been such a meta episode of Friday Magazine. We've really drilled down deep to you know, what makes us tick and what really captures our imaginations. And that's really good fun. So thank you for bringing those comedy
0: tracks. It's been a pleasure. I mean, you know, if you look at... Greek see the world. You were talking in terms of eros and pathos and you know, these Greek things. And,
1: yes.
0: And Greek see the world as comedy or tragedy. You
1: they
0: know?
1: Do.
0: So that's there's right. only two things. It's very, you know, binary. And and so I'm trying to just focus on the comedy.
1: Yes, exactly. And I think, and in fact, I think we can even meta that a bit where we can, I mean, there is comedy in tragedy. And it's sort of, if we see the funny side of some tragedy in a sensitive way, in a healthy way, I'll give you a personal example that happened the other day. My mother is 91.
0: Wow.
1: And she had some drops put in her eyes, but it freaked her out because it numbed the nerves and she went blind for a little bit.
0: Oh, no.
1: And my mother is quite sharp. Like, she's normally quite sharp. She's like, you know, she still tells me off even though... I mean, she seems to, I've been lucky. She's been the wise one in the family of three of us, whereas my father and I are a bit more sort of loose cannons, but she's been always the sort of sensible one. Anyway, she became a little bit non-sensible, and I get the feeling these eye drops also interfered with just her sense of whatever. And she started talking rather strangely after these eye drops, and she started saying, oh, you know, you'll need to go home and plan my funeral, and I've had a good life and all that. And I thought, what's going on here? And I got really scared, and in fact I was getting quite teared up and going, what's happened to my mother? And then I thought the only way to deal with this situation, this was on Wednesday, was to say, because she was saying, oh, I'm going now to join your father. And I thought, oh my god. And like, my heart was sinking. Oh. I could feel the adrenaline. And then I turned to her and said, yes, you will be joining my father, but not today, Mum. You've just had some drops. They're no longer going to do whatever they were going to do because, it's just not the right day to do it. And that type of resilience was only possible if I was able to look at the comedy in amongst the tragedy.
0: Yes, yeah.
1: And I'm glad you brought that up because actually what it did was for all of Thursday I was quite frazzled recovering from it. Oh. But now even just sort of relating this story, I rang up a friend and said, oh, this is what happened. And she said, well, that was a good thing that you said that to her, saying, yes, you will be joining Carl, but not today.
0: Yeah.
1: And they're just eye drops and your eyesight will come back and everything will be fine. And then, of course, you know, I put her back in the wheelchair and I shuffled her out of the clinic. And, you know, just grateful that she's 91, but also allowing for the fact that, you know, you're allowed to kind of lose it, even when you're the sharpest person in the room.
0: Yeah, yeah.
1: Because, you know, immediately she got in my car, she said, oh, you've, what's this sticky tape that's holding your rear vision mirror on the outside of the car together? You know, she notices everything. And to see that contrast of, you know, and that flipping from tragedy to comedy is sometimes useful. And it's a very valid point the Greeks have. They kind of, they've worked out a lot of good philosophies on
0: the Greeks. They did.
1: They did indeed. Let's just go to some more announcements. Currently you're on 96.5 Inner FM. It's Patrick Watt joining me here from Hernando's Hideaway, bringing along his offsider and alter ego, Uncle Max, talking to Dr. Andy, my alter ego, I guess, although he's kind of me as well. And I'm Andy Horvath, in case you didn't know. This is Friday Magazine, just making sure you're in the right time and space coordinates in case you're from another time dimension. It's the 22nd of May, Friday, 2026, in case you're a time traveller.
0: Thank goodness.
1: I know. All right, what was I going to do? Oh, play messages. That's right. Here we go. Let's press that button, Max.
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1: Something universal about comedy. I should turn the mics on when we're talking. There's something universal about comedy that speaks to parts of our humanity.
0: Yes.
1: Whether it's contemporary situations or ridiculous or observational humour that looks at things in a different way. Thank you for bringing in the something old, something new, something borrowed, something blue, and a wild card track as
0: pleasure,
1: well.
0: Pleasure.
1: It's been absolutely fun having you on the show. It was been fun talking to you about having been a teacher as well, and I've spoken about some of the teachers that have influenced me. Did you ever go on school camps? And are school camps notorious learning situations?
0: As a teacher, I mean, as a student, I did a lot. In fact, the best camps I ever did, I was in cadets at school.
1: Were you?
0: And they used to send us on their solo bivouacs, which means you get dropped off in a place and you've got to go and find a suitable place to set up camp on your own. The first thing you need to do is get a fire burning so you can cook and even be warm. And I used to do those in the Grampians, so I did a lot of that. But I also went on a lot of camps as a teacher and supervised. And things have really changed, you know, for teachers now. I mean, they get time in lieu for going on a camp. I mean, we were locus parentis, meaning we're responsible for those kids for 24 hours a day for, you know, sometimes a whole week. That responsibility was pretty huge, particularly when I taught this boy whose parents used to own a gelati shop in Lygon Street. He used to sleep like 1 hour a day. He was not functioning. He'd come from Italy. He'd been here for a few months. His English was okay, but he just used to walk around. So we gave him a job of keeping a fire burning all night. And
1: really?
0: So we could go to bed and leave him sitting near the fire unsupervised because we trusted him and he was good like
1: that. Oh, that was great. So, look, that division of task when you go camping, I was a scout, one of the early scouts that had both boys and girls, and I was, you know, I was little, I was a young teenager at the time, and the skills I learnt at camp were fantastic, but sometimes camp was brutal because you're out there in the wild. We're in these old army disposal canvas tents that used to soak through if it rained too much, and you had to not touch the tent, otherwise it soaked through.
0: That would break the meniscus.
1: That they would draw the water through.
0: Yeah.
1: And I remember we did lots of, and this really helped me because, like I said, I was a bit more of I wasn't really a bookish kid because I didn't read novels. I loved reading my encyclopedia. I'd get it down. Like there was a junior encyclopedia, right? And we're talking a young kid.
0: Yeah.
1: And I'd randomly open a page and go, oh, I didn't know that about gloves, or I didn't know that about, packaging material or whatever it was.
0: Yeah.
1: And but this actually got me out and I had to do things. It was very good for me to be out in the wilderness. By the time I went on school camps, I actually realised I could square lash a soap holder or I could do things with twigs and actually do things that other kids weren't able to do because I was a scout, and it gave me skills about survival. And it puts you in touch with nature and all that sort of thing. So they were very good. But I remember the school camps at school, they were always kind of exciting because you were in a different context. And when I was thinking about you coming on the show, I was thinking about what is one of the oldest pieces of comedy that I heard. And I remember once Melbourne had a comedy radio station. It was 24/7 comedy. It was on the FM dial. It was in the 1990s. It doesn't exist anymore.
0: Mm.
1: But I think what was happening at the time is there were three different shows vying for that frequency on the Melbourne airwaves. I think there was a country music, it was a Christian radio, and the comedy. And they were giving all these various groups a go. And it was the comedy phase. So I listened to the comedy phase, and I remember one of the first hilarious things I heard was a little ditty about going on camp. And of course, with YouTube, you're able to find these things.
0: Yes.
1: And I thought, what was that? I remember it went, "Hello, Mother, Hello, Father." And of course, I found it. And I wanted to play it today because it was one of the oldest tracks I remember playing, besides Victor Borger. Victor Borger was the other thing that was sort of, you know, stuff that was made before I was born or whatever. And I remember thinking, wow, these are quite genius, and I'm glad they exist in recordings, because Victor Borge was a very skilled pianist. He'd play Happy Birthday, yeah, you know, in the style of Chopin or in the style of Mozart or in the style of Beethoven, and the drama of capturing that, really quite good educationally, actually, if you're a music student. But the one I want to play today is from Camps, and I'll just start it because I think this particular track doesn't start until a little bit later in, so I'll just get it going. Here we go. Oh no, I haven't got it going. Here we go.
10: Dear folks, camp is wonderful. The x-rays came out fine. Your son Seymour. Dear mom and dad, if my turtle is still alive, please feed it something. We have a cute counselor here. Your daughter Edith.
1: Sherman, hello mother, hello father.
10: Hello mother, hello father. Here I am at Camp Granada. Camp is very entertaining, and they say we'll have some fun if it stops raining. I went hiking with Joe Spivey. He developed

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And the head coach wants no sissies, so he reads to us from something called Ulysses. Now I don't want this should scare you, but my bunkmate has malaria. You remember Jeffrey Hardy? They're about to organize a searching party.

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Wait a minute.

0: There it is, Alan Sherman, one of when that comedy station came on the Melbourne Railway. Oh, it's a railway, airwaves. I just thought, because I was a real comedy fan back in the 1990s, I think I saw so much comedy. I pretty much even knew certain people's routines. I could even repeat them because I'd been to see them, you know, every Tuesday night at the ESPY or I'd seen them at the Comedy Fest. So, and I enjoyed hearing the routines and again and again.
1: Yeah.
0: And that's the funny thing about comedy, or even is that you actually enjoy them again and again, even though you know what's coming.
1: Yeah.
0: It sort of, the smile starts to, your inside smile starts to sort of rise inside as you know what's coming. And thank goodness for comedy that speaks to the heart. It has you know, it really does lift the spirits,
1: yes.
0: Which is something. Patrick, thank you so much for coming
1: Andy,
0: on here and joining me.
1: It's been a pleasure. It's so good to see you.
0: It's great to see you too.
1: And it's been a lot of fun coming in here and talking the way we have.
0: Yeah. Let's do it again at some time down the line, because I had a lot of fun and I'm sure we will have lots of themes to talk about. So I'm going to start my outro music. Which is also off that CD of Swing Around the World, because cool. Brian is coming up in 2 minutes.
1: Oh, no, Brian.
0: So, yeah, I know. So may your advice be sound. This has been Friday Magazine. Thank you to my guest, Patrick Watt. I'm Andy Horvath, and it's been an absolute pleasure. See ya. See you next Friday.
1: Bye.

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1: Well, good morning, everyone, and welcome to 96.5 Inner FM, and you are now with Brian. Look, a big thank you to Andy and to special guest there, Patrick, for a wonderful show of Friday Magazine. Full of laughs, that one. Okay. All right, stay tuned, everyone, now, because it is Shall We Dance?

Well, good morning, everyone, and welcome to Shall We Dance on 96.5 NRFM. And you are now with Brian. Well, a big thank you. Yeah, I saw he said thank you to the last group. Yeah, well, thank you again to them and what a program that they put on. Well, Shall We Dance, it's all about music that you can dance to. Oh, look, it's going to be mainly ballroom dance music. But if you do have any requests, you can send in a request and I'll play whatever type of music that you would like to send in to me by request. 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In fact, there's a whole lot of podcasts there as well too, so if you want to listen to any other program there, that's where the podcasts are. You'll find them all there. What we're going to start off today, though, we have got a lot of different sort of dances lined up. We're going to start off with a little bit of Latin. In fact, a couple of dances will be Latin, the samba, the cha-cha-cha. Or we'll go into some slow foxtrot. There'll be the evening three-step with, that's a bit of line dancing, by the way. then we'll go into slow waltz. We've got some jive and some rumba. But if you do have a request, send it in. Okay, a little bit of samba first. I'm sure it'll fix my voice as well too. All right, a little bit of samba. Anna's Mashka Nader. Oh, this is a great track. It'll get you warm, the samba, especially the nights and the mornings are getting a little bit chilly. Here it is, Mashka Nader for a samba.

Yes, you're on 96.5 Inner FM and Shall We Dance with Brian. Maschinata by Bellini. Oh, that's a new group. They're German pop girl group. Only three of them in the group. And look, they put in a pretty good performance there with Maschinata. Get you going anyway on Samba. What about this one by Tom Gabel? Like a Samba. Must be-

is Tom Gabel there with Like a Samba. Gets you in the mood, doesn't it, to do a samba? Oh, look, if you know what a samba is all about, it is a high-energy dance from Brazil. Really gets you going. And it's a good workout, too, if you want to do an aerobic-type workout. Good for all the muscle joints and all sorts of things that are there to just keep you nice and fit and healthy. And also, it's a great abdominal workout. So if you want that six-pack, how about doing a samba? Anyway, that's the way it was presented when we were beginning to learn it. It's a good energy dance for you. But it's a bit like stepping over a log. That's the sort of movement. You step over it, then you step back and you move to the side as well too. So it's a whole lot of movements in it. So that was the samba. So I've got another one coming up. This is the last one before we go into a bit of cha-cha-cha, and it's A Shape of You. This is a cover version of the one by Ed Sheeran. It's by A Zero, and it's a bit of a Latin flavour to it. So A Shape of You for a samba. The text line 0456 965 96.

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4: Oh, yes, and that was the Knockoffs, and Knockoffs is coming this afternoon, so stick around for that one. Well, it's a long time to wait, isn't it? But anyway, stay around, keep your dial there, tune to 96.5, you know, FM. All right, we've just been playing a few tracks there on Samba, and in that was Mascanada, and that was by Bellini, and we had Like a Samba by Tom Gabel, and Shape of You by Zero, and that was a cover version of Ed Sheeran's a big hit of Shape of You, designed for a samba. But we're going to move on now to a little bit more Latin. It's a different style of Latin, and this is the cha-cha-cha. Very popular, the cha-cha-cha, especially from the 50s right through until today as well too. So, you know, look, what's over 70 years of a cha-cha-cha. Look, I've got a few tracks, and it's played to a lot of moderate-paced music. So how about this one by Sofrito? So a cha-cha-cha. It's the one with a triple step, the cha-cha-cha step. That's what they call it, the triple step. So, Sofrito.

Yes, well, the name of that track was called Sofrito and by Andy Fortuna. Did you know that sofrito is actually a food dish? Yes, it is an aromatic flavoured dish from Spanish and Caribbean and Latin American origin. And what's in it? It consists of a blended sautéed mixture of onions and garlic and peppers. Wow, okay. And herbs such as cilantro and cilantro as well too. And served as a starting, a savoury point for rice and beans and stews. Isn't that interesting? So that's what the name of the track was. And I guess it's just a whole mixture of all sorts of different things to do a cha-cha-cha to. So that's the name of the track. All right, here's Jimmy Barnes, yeah, with Chain of Fools. Okay, go for it, Jimmy.

Oh, Jimmy Barnes there on 96.5 in our FM with a chain, chain, a chain. Oh, Jimmy Barnes, what a fascinating character he is. Australian rock singer, and he was a lead vocalist with a rock band called Cold Chisel. That's probably where you've heard of him first when he first started off, but he's also made quite a bit of a name for himself too. But he's got an interesting history because, look, he had in his childhood, it was a pretty tough childhood. His father was an alcoholic, so he says. And so that's what sort of led him along the route too of taking a fair bit of alcohol and drugs in his time, especially what happens when you're on the music scene and on the rock circuit scene as well. But he's overcome that, so he's gone along pretty well there now. We're doing Cha-Cha-Cha. It's Killing Me Softly, Millennia.

Love Potion and number 9. And it was by The Coasters. And it's a cover version of the song by The Searchers. They were the original ones, The Searchers. So a slightly different emphasis on that one, isn't it? And Love a Potion number 9. Off to Andy out there. I'll actually be listening in on this one because this is one of her favourite groups called Pink Martini. So, Andy, how about a bit of a Pink Martini? And it's Ohio. Oh, yeah. No, it's Oyo, Ohio. And it is for a cha-cha-cha. Okay. And the text line 0456-965-965. If you do any comments, any requests, I'll play them for you. Here it is, Pink Martini.

Yes, and that is a jazz band called A Pink Martini. Do a fair bit of Latin as well too. Ahayu, Ohio. That's the name of that track. You're on 96.5 Inner FM and it is Shall We Dance with Brian, and the text line 0456 965 965. If you just tuned in, I've just been playing some cha-cha-cha tracks. I've got one more to play in just a little while. But then after that, was slow foxtrot. We've got some line dancing, then slow waltz, jive and rumba, and I'll also take requests as well. But here's the last one on cha-cha-cha. She's a Lady. It's the interpretation by Ross Mitchell of Tom Jones' hit She's a Lady. Sounds a little bit like Tom Jones as well.

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6: And yes, you're on 96.5 Inner FM, and it's the Shall We Dance with Brian. The All Happening Breakfast Show, yes, that's on Saturdays with The Cooch, with David Kuchmar, and segments about space as well too. Ah, very interesting stuff. Yeah, you'll be highly amused, and it'll get you going on a Saturday morning. We're going to change now into a slow foxtrot. That's known as the connoisseur's dance of ballroom dancing. It's the Rolls Royce of ballroom dancing, but it depends on how you do it as to how you sort of get yourself around on the floor. If it's a very crowded room and you're doing it freestyle, it's pretty difficult sometimes to negotiate around different people there. But otherwise, if you do the sequence dance type, such as Barclay Blues or Carousel, some of those ones there, the New Vogue style, are a lot easier to manage when you've got a crowded dance floor, especially when you're doing a slow foxtrot. So I've got a few tracks now for slow foxtrot and some great music with this. Baby, I love your something. Okay, baby. I do love the way you move.

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1: Teaming up there with Tom and Gabelle. Baby, I love your way. You're 96.5 Inner FM, and Rod Stewart is with us, and it's Blue Skies. Hope so, anyway.

is Camino Que Pasa by Sandra Bernardo. And you're on 96.5 Inner FM. Playing some slow foxtrot music. And this next one is called Everything Blue by Brent Thomas Mills. You'll love this one.

And it was a Brent Thomas Mills on the piano there with Everything Blue. You're on 96.5 in RFM. Here's the great Robbie Williams with Go Gentle.

0: It's 96.5 in our FM. Robbie Williams with Go Gentle. What a great voice that he does have. And I wonder if he was actually whistling there as well too, because that wasn't a bad whistle too. All in tune as well. But you don't know sometimes. They can just have a fill-in, I suppose, to do the whistling, or this might be a little bit of the magic of tech. The way that they put in technical type support and have a little whistle there to blend it with the music as well. But when we're back, we're going to play some messages, and then when we're back, we're going to look at some sequence dancing, a bit of line dancing if you like, and then we'll follow up with some slow waltz, and then we've got some jive. So stick around for that.
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0: And yes, you're on 96.5 Inner FM. That's Shall We Dance with Brian. And Stephanie is coming up after this one with Heartlands Radio. All right, we're going to change now genres, and it's going to be some sequence dancing, and it could be the solo type, line dancing, if you like, or partner dancing, where you can do such things as a gypsy tap, evening three-step, or even a barn dance. This is regular beat music, and it's a celebration by Cool and the Gang.

That was Jay Gill's band with a Centerfold. Before that, we had another one, Bites of Dust. Queen was there with that one, and a Celebration with Kool and the Gang. I've got one last one to play in this section of sequence dancing, and it's by Jesse J Domino. After this, it'll be Slow Waltz. Here's Jesse J, though, with Domino. And the text line is 0456 965 965 if you do have any comments or any requests. Go for it. Jesse J. Domino.

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4: And yes, you're on 96.5 Inner FM and Shall We Dance with Brian. Time now for a little bit of a slow waltz. Now, a slow waltz is different than the Viennese waltz. The Viennese waltz is a very fast one, very rotary type, one where you're spinning around one way, then spinning around the other. And the Viennese waltz was the original waltz and started off in Central Europe. But then, that when it came to England, they slowed it down a little bit and they turned into what's now known as the slow waltz. It used to be called the English waltz, but now they just call it the slow waltz. So it's in 3/4 time, very romantic type of dance though, this one. And it was really the first dance when a man could hold a woman's hand and hold her close to his body. I think before that, they probably could, well, I don't know whether they could hold their hand, but they did touch hands a little bit, but dance at a bit of a distance. Don't know how you could do that with a Viennese waltz, but anyway, that's what they did. So this next track, this is a French track. I'm going to send this one out to Eliza because she loves a bit of slow waltz. And this is a French one, Je ne serai jamais ta parisienne by Audio Idols. Sending it out to Eliza.

what a beautiful track that one. Je ne sais sera jamais ta Parisienne, which means I will never be that Parisian woman or that French woman. But certainly sounds a whole lot of French there. Singing it as well, but she certainly has got that French accent. All right, here's A Candle in the Wind. And it is not Elton John, but someone who sounds like Elton. And this is for all the new lovers of slow waltz and ballroom dancing.

And that was Candle in the Wind, which was a song dedicated to Princess Di. And it was Elton John who sang that one. And I think it was at her funeral as well, too, that he played that as for her at that time. So pretty sad at that time. But that one was a cover version of A Candle in the Wind. All right, the text line 0456 965 965, and Cowboy Tex is out there. So good to hear from you, Cowboy. And he has put in a request too. Something about his truck. Yes, he's got a great truck. And he says, how about one by Colt Ford who is singing My Truck? So, Cowboy, this is for you and to Tony as well too. Colt Ford's My Truck. And I think, what type of truck have you got? I think you said a Ranger of some sort. Anyway, here's My Truck going out to the Cowboy.

Oh, that was My Truck by Colt Ford. And that one went out to the Cowboy Tex, and to Tony as well, too. If you want to ride in a real truck. Sounds like the Battle of the Trucks, wasn't it? Bit of truck envy going on there. All right, we're going to get back into some slow waltz. And it's Nocturne. Oh, this is a good track for a slow waltz.

0: Yes, you're 96.5 Vinor FM, and that was I've Been Waiting For You. That sounds like the story of my life. Yeah, look, if you're married, you know what I mean. Okay, let's take this message then. When we're back, we're going to get, we'll do some jive. Okay, here it comes.
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0: Yes, it is 96.5 Inner FM, and it is jive time. You can rock and roll if you like. I've got Patrizio Briani. Yeah, he's a rocker, isn't he? Yeah, he's more like a tenor, but he's doing a bit of a jive one for this one. TSR, Taylor Swift, we've got Elvis in there, Shaken Stevens, and L. Wilson. But I'll still take some requests if they do come in. And it's 0456-965-965. Patrizio Briani with La Bamba.

0: shook up.
1: 'Twas the night before Christmas when all through the house not a creature was stirring, not even a mouse. 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A hello, a how's it, and are you okay? Some chit-chat, a natter, a check-in or two to say, I'm here and I care about you. 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

Yes, that was Sheik and Stevens there with Yes, I Do. You're on 96.5 in her FM. Before that was The King, Elvis Presley there with All Shook Up. We also had Taylor Swift with Shake It Off. That was a big hit for her. One of her first ones, I think, that really put her onto the charts. DSR with a cover version of Can't Buy Me a Love. And Patricia Piana with La Bamba. And it looks like time's just about out now for Shall We Dance for this week. So thanks, everyone, for your company. And I'll catch you all next week. Let's go out with a little bit of Paso Doble and Don't Let Me Be Misunderstood.

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1: We have a fantastic lineup for you today with another two guests on the show who we'll be interviewing as part of the Celtic Way podcast series. These conversations bring us into the lives of locals across Ireland, Scotland and Wales as they share their stories, their history and their culture and bring their heritage to life, helping us connect with our own Celtic roots. Before we dive in, we'll take a short break and share a few beautiful Irish tunes to set the mood and get you ready for today's journey.

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1: For when I was courted by a bonny Irish boy, he calls to me his true love, and his darling girl was I. He called to me his true love, his heart's delight and joy. And how can I forget the thought of my bonny Irish boy? You all know Dublin city, a city of noble fame, and there my bonny Irish boy to court me first he came. His cheeks were like the rosy red, and his eyes were as black as the snow. He'd break the heart in any fair maid, no matter where he go. I'm a long time in his company, and hope to be his bride. And now he have forsaken me, and have crossed the ocean wide. I'm afraid some other fair maid his company will enjoy, which leaves me now lamenting for my bonny Irish boy. And through all green fields and gardens where gentle flowers so gay, there my bonny Irish boy could ramble, sport and play, where the blackbirds and the thrushes and the larks so softly sing. There my bonny Irish boy some kisses he would bring. So I'll pack up my Sunday clothes, and in search of him I'll go. I'll travel through dear old Ireland, through rain, cold, frost and snow. And when I'm tired and weary, I will sit down and cry, lamenting for the day I spend with my bonny Irish boy. So when I'm dead and gone to rest, there is one request I'll crave. Bring back my bones to Ireland and bury them in the grave. Write it on my tombstone for all that do pass by, that I've died quite broken-hearted for my bonny Irish boy.
0: I'll my road to Dungarvan and search as some found near Ballytown. Crystal, old pistol I found. I met the post boy with his bag in his bag.

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To support an old woman, a child and a wife I shall give.

from Foxington, very late, oh Lord, oh Lord, Inglody. I went into Carrick to a place there called Lynn. I met Kerry, the hangman, he handed dropping. 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

0: I hope you enjoyed those beautiful Irish tunes. As mentioned before, we've got a fantastic lineup for you today with another two guests on the show who will be interviewing as part of the Celtic Way podcast series. These conversations bring us into the lives of locals across Ireland, Scotland and Wales as they share their stories, their history and their culture and bring their heritage to life, helping us to connect with our own Celtic roots. So this morning we're here with Mark Henderson. Well, your evening, because you're over in Virginia.
1: That is correct. It's cocktail hour here.
0: So good. That looks like a perfect room to have a cocktail in as well, with all your memorabilia on the wall. But thank you so much for your time today, Mark. We've been trying to connect for a long time, and I met you through the Highland Games here in Melbourne, where there's a lot of people with Scottish heritage, and there were different clan associations with different surnames that were connecting to their roots and helping people to with the family history and all that sort of stuff. So thanks again for your time, and would love to just hear a bit about your upbringing. I know that you've been an army vet that you just shared, and that you've been really closely connected to your Scottish roots. So we'd love to hear a bit more about that.
1: Sure. It's kind of amazing, because I think of many people that get involved with genealogical research, they typically do it later in life. And that certainly was me. When I retired from the military, my wife said, "You need something to do." And then concurrently with that, I started going to some Scottish games, and almost by osmosis learned that I have Scottish heritage. I've since done the DNA and all of that wonderful stuff, and learned a huge amount, and have become involved in the Clan Henderson Society, which is a rather interesting organization, in that our chief is from Australia, specifically Brisbane, a combination of just chatting with him and then getting involved with various activities with the Clan Henderson Society, kind of learned a little bit more about my heritage and found it was pretty fascinating, much more fascinating than anything my parents had ever told me. So, and through that, I've kind of delved a little bit in the history of not just Scotland, but all Celtic nations. I've had the opportunity to go to Spain, which is not always on the Celtic radar map, but has some fascinating background there. And, done a little bit of research and helped other people with their research, and I find it very rewarding. So
0: amazing. And in terms of your career, so you were in the army. Can you tell us a bit about
1: army.
0: That experience? Yep,
1: for 30 years, long time.
0: Wow. Long time.
1: I live in a small town and nobody knows what that means. I'm just Sandy Henderson's husband, and that's fine. Probably one of the most notable things that happened in my army career is I actually had a glass of whiskey with an Australian senator at the South Pole. Don't ask me his name. He wasn't pushing me for my vote, and I didn't really care about whatever he did either.
0: Not many people can say that. That's amazing. So incredible. So just going back to the Clan Society, that is semi-foreign here in Australia. It might be a bit bigger in America, but what is a clan society, and what do you do as part of that society?
1: Okay, that's a great question. The number one thing that we do as a society is just educate people. What is this aspect of your history, of your genealogy, if in fact you're from Scotland? And if you're not, what does it mean? Many Americans have Scottish roots. Our history, if you actually follow it as a nation in our early stages, a lot of our initial immigrants and people that explored and expanded into our continent were Scottish in nature, Scots-Irish.

0: Americans typically are very proud of being Irish. And what they don't realize is that history often can lead you not just from Ireland, but also before that, from Scotland to Ireland to the United States. So that always catches a lot of Americans by surprise. But so as a society, the thing that I'm most proud of is we're a nonprofit, which means, you know, we don't exist to make money, but we support youth activities. And we support typically dancers, musicians, pipers, drummers. We've been very successful at that. We've got some very dedicated people. We're obviously, as a nonprofit agency, we're totally volunteers. And so we do a lot of that. We do travel. We have made several trips to Scotland, and that has forged bonds with the people that have gone on those trips. You know, I know you're involved with trips to Ireland. You know, I think that when somebody goes and sees really what is a portion of their past, with people that are participating in that, it bonds them together. And they share something. So those have been exciting. We actually have another one coming up in 2027. We'll go again. One of the other things that we do, not just as a clan, as a Henderson's, we also help people find their heritage. We don't care where you're from. You may not have information. So we have books, and we teach our people that host our hospitality tents to help people research. So when somebody comes up and says, you know, I don't know anything about myself, but maybe I'm from Scotland or maybe I'm from Ireland. Can you help me? And we try to do that. So that's kind of a rewarding
1: thing. Amazing. That's really great that you can help people even outside of the Henderson surname. You're not that sort of obsessed and insular that you just focus on Henderson. That's...
0: Yeah, and we found some clans aren't that way. You know, there's several clans that will go, oh, if you can't prove a bloodline, we don't want to have anything to do with you. One of my favorite stories is I was hosting a tent here in Virginia, a hospitality tent at a Scottish game, and this very tall German came up with a thick German accent and said, I am an orphan. And he, standing next to him, about half his height, was a obviously very an Asian woman, very obviously an Asian woman. And he said, this is my wife. She is from Thailand, and she is an orphan. And next to her was obviously the daughter, and she was about half the height of the wife, about a quarter of the height of the father, the German. And he said, and my daughter is an orphan. And we've come to these Scottish games because we hear it's all about family. And we just wanted to expose our daughter to that. I said, well, this is wonderful. We chatted, and I said, well, why don't you, do you want to join a clan? He said, oh, I can't do that. I'm German. And I said, yes, you can. Mm-hmm. You know, we are, in our chief, Alistair Fortle, he's very adamant about the goals of our society. The seven goals of our society are all that we exist for. And if people embrace that, we don't care what their background is. And those goals are promoting heritage and researching history and helping with genealogy and helping with scholarship programs for youth. And he went, you mean I can tell my wife and my daughter that we have a family? And I said, yes, you do. You have a family of over 5,000 people around the world. And he was thrilled.
1: Oh, amazing. So, that's so good. So amazing. So can you give us a bit of an insight into, say, if someone did want your help to find their family heritage, where would they start? How would you help them to do that?
0: Well, yeah, and this is an area that I certainly am not an expert at. What I do when I'm talking to somebody at one of our hospitality tents is I have a book, and just ask for your last name, and it lists every name almost possible. And it just says, you know, if you have any Scottish connection or Irish connection, this is the family that you're most likely connected to. I think the big fallacy that most people think is, if my last name isn't X, Y, or Z, I'm not Scottish. And that certainly is not true. If you look at the history of Scotland, the chieftain would have a name, and his name was the clan that you belong to, but there may be a number of people who were tenant farmers under him looked to him for leadership and in turn provided him with labor and in many cases soldiers for defense, that sort of thing. But their names weren't always the same. So there's a great guy named Tyrone Bowers, or Bowes, I'm not quite sure which, but he has a site called Irish Origins. And what he did is he's out of the University of Oxford, and he has looked at Ireland, Scotland, and he's now doing the UK or England itself. And he says, you have to remember that 300 or 400 years ago, people didn't travel. They married and lived within a 40-mile radius. And he calls these farm groups. And using DNA, if you send your DNA to this particular gentleman, I was a little leery at first because he said, well, send me your DNA and I'll let you know if I can help you. If I can help you, I'll charge you. And I'm like, okay, this might not sound too good, but he said, I can help you. So I took the plunge and sent him a check. And sure enough, he came back and said, here's the area that your DNA is centralized in. These are the names of 12 families in that area that all have DNA very similar to yours because you intermarried for probably centuries. And I found that very rewarding. That was, you know, pretty cool. I'm not quite sure how Australians are. I know I've heard you're very similar to Americans in that Americans want to know where they came from. Europeans talk to us and find that crazy. Why do you want to do, you know? But I've heard Australians are also interested in the genealogy. And in fact, my chief, Alistair Henderson, he is the head of the Australian Genealogical Society. So, and I'm not quite sure what he's doing with that, but I guess I didn't really answer your question. Where should you go? My first advice is take advantage of science. They're not that expensive, but do a DNA test. And then branching from that, you can learn a lot. And then you can further research from what you learn where you want to take that. But again, my personal experience was with this gentleman out of Oxford University, and I found it very rewarding.
1: Yeah, I've heard that the Australians aren't as into the DNA testing as Americans. I think it's a big thing over there. But yeah, well, that's really interesting. And do the clan associations, do they collaborate in any way? Do they, you know?
0: Not too much. I am proud to say that Clan Anderson has a reputation of having a very good website. On that website, we list activities which people want to see. And we also do have a genealogist that will help with that, with you. We typically, again, we're a volunteer organization, so we typically prioritize people that are associated with Clan Henderson, but we'll help anybody if we can, at least with the rudimentary steps. You know, your last name is Murray, and guess what? You might be associated with Clan this such, and here's their address, or look them up on the web and see what they have and introduce yourself to them. And going back to your earlier question, that probably is the best advice that we can give. Just find out what ties you may have to either Ireland, Scotland, or any of the seven Celtic nations. See what societies are associated with that, because there's tons associated with each one, and just start asking questions of them. Can you help me? Here's my name. And I think you'll find that although your question talked about the interdependence of clans, I think you'll find they all have a willingness to help, and they all have means to do that, some better than others, but it's the start.
1: And it's amazing, isn't it? Because there's different tartans that sort of relate to different surnames, and then there's different, would you call it family shields that are similar in Ireland, which is really cool to have sort of that sort of thing identified with where you're from.
0: It's funny too, because Ireland and Scotland differ in that manner. You're going to get me off on a tangent here. I'll try not to. But first of all, the clan crest, and a lot of companies, commercial companies, will sell you the crest. Be very cautious of that, because typically the crest, by English, Scottish, or Irish laws, are the property of that individual. Think of it as the owner, the chief, or the head of that clan, their signature. But derivatives of it become the clan badges that you'll see, where you have a belt around a symbol. The symbol is extracted from a portion of the chief's crest. That's always fun. At least here in America, a lot of people, are buying those things and everything else. But the tangent I'm going to get on has to do with tartans. And I love it because the tartan is really a figment of Scottish merchants' imaginations in the 19th century. Queen Victoria had a Balmoral Castle in England, and all the aristocrats trudged there after her, and she started wearing a Stuart tartan because of her lineage. And all these English aristocrats started saying, "Well, I want one too." So the Scottish merchants started creating them, and it's evolved to where there's like 3,500 plus of them now. If you're a member of IBM, you can have an IBM tartan. Although Scotland is clamping down on that. And there is a difference between Scottish and Irish focus on tartan. The Irish focus is typically geographically related. I'm a member of clan or County Galway, or I'm a member of county. You have Irish knowledge. Tell me a county. But the tartan will typically be more geographical in nature. Whereas it's a family thing in Scotland. But the actual first time that history kind of recorded somebody saying there's a tartan associated with a given family was when a lord wrote a letter to his reeve back at his castle and said, "Send me men and dress them all in this." And that was in the early 1600s. So when you see Braveheart movie and they're all running around in tartans, that's probably not exactly true.
1: Yeah, Braveheart is a great movie, isn't it? I went to a wedding last year, and there was the brother of the groom, Rob, was his claim to fame was he was in the end, the Braveheart movie was in the very end where they both bent over and their bum showed. He was one of those guys, so he was very proud of that. It was funny. But yeah, it's great to have that sort of insight into clans and what the Henderson clan does, and that there's 5,000 members all around the world. That's great to feel that you're part of that larger network, isn't it, all around the world, and that you're
0: Yeah,
1: all.
0: it is. It's
1: Yeah, it must be a great vibe all traveling to Scotland, with similar like-minded people that come from the same sort of ancestry.
0: very rewarding, and we have a custom, at least within our clan, where you're my cousin. So I mean, I've met people all over the United States, and it's always fun to say, "Well, welcome, cousin." Although bloodlines are so totally divergent, but you're touching on the nerve that resonates, and that's just the feeling of kinship, a feeling of family. Going back to my German story, just, hey, I want to be part of something bigger. And that, I think, is what any clan society does.
1: That's great. You mentioned that you'd done a bit of sort of research into or study into the history of Ireland and Scotland. Can you share a little bit of that and Spain? That's a really interesting history too. I'd love to just hear your findings there.
0: That's such a huge question. I'm glad your podcast is going to take us into the next week. so that I can answer. I think somebody's at my door and my wife's taking a shower, so the dog is going to bark. I apologize.
1: That's totally fine. No worries.
0: But I think that the fascinating thing that I learned about researching Scottish history was just how they weren't focused on government. It was more family and a tremendous sense of pride. Throughout the history, you have the Scots, you have the Irish, and then you have the English, and there always was animosity between those groups, as there was throughout all of the middle in European, countries of those days. But when we talk about Celtic versus Scottish or Irish, Celtic goes even further back. Celtic is all about the emigration of a peoples that, as mankind was evolving, the Celtic people were evolving. And there's now seven nations. If you look at a map that includes Ireland, the UK, and Northern Spain, and you draw an oval around that, all of a sudden it makes sense. I personally said, Spain is part of Scotland? It just doesn't make sense until you look at a map and realize that in ancient times, that was very much a traveled by sea route. And people did that. And when I went to Spain, I was surprised for two reasons. One, the predominance of Celtic ruins in Spain exceeds the number of ruins in Scotland and Ireland combined. And yet we don't think of that when we say the word Spain. And in Spanish culture, or at least in the northwestern portion, which is where Celtic Spain is, they have legend that one of their ancient kings climbed to a tower and from the tower saw Ireland, and so sailed to Ireland, and that's how Ireland got peopled, was populated from Spain, by Celtic Spain. And for years, people went, yeah, okay, sounds good. Go sit down. You've said your piece. But now modern science is saying that, yeah, the evolution of how migrations happened, that actually probably was the way it occurred. Not climbing to a tower, but migrating from that part of the world. And incidentally, the seven Celtic nations are, let's see if I can pass my test here. Of course, we've got Ireland, we've got Scotland, we've got Wales, we've got Cornwall, we've got Brittany in northwestern France, and then we have Galicia in Spain. And what binds them together, not just these ancient ruins, but commonality of languages and commonality of customs. And again, I'm talking 5,000 years ago. Although Celtic ruins were prevalent in Spain at the time of Christ. So does that answer your question?
1: Yeah, no, that's an awesome overview, and it's not many people know the seven Celtic nations. They might know Ireland, Scotland, Wales, but the others, yeah.
0: Oh, by the way, I failed my test. I only mentioned six. The Isle of Man is number six.
1: Yes, that's not the Isle of Man, yeah. That's it. Well done. Yeah. No, that's awesome. So, so with your work in the army, being an army vet, can you share a bit of, I know it's off topic, but share a bit of that experience, because that's quite a significant contribution over 30 years in the army is incredible.
0: Yeah. It's my past life. If I came in at the end of Vietnam and left right as Iraq was going on, so anything in between those two data points, I probably was involved in one way or the other. I'm very proud of my Army career. I rose pretty high. And I had some interesting assignments. Like I said, at one point, I even had Australian and New Zealand troops under my command, and learned quite a bit about Maori culture in that process, which was kind of intriguing for me. My sergeant major of my unit was he was an Aussie, and he did me a great favor because when I left that assignment, I was in Antarctica for three deployments, and when I left that assignment, I went back to New Zealand, and his car was there, and he lent it to me for the price of four new tires. And I'm like, oh, that's a deal. Well, I learned later it wasn't quite the deal I thought it would be, but I had a car, and it allowed me to travel all through the South Island of New Zealand. When you come off the ice in Antarctica, you are automatically given 2 weeks of just sort of stand down time, because coming off the ice in that sterile environment, you're going to pick up colds and every germ that you haven't been exposed to for months down on the ice. And then the other thing about that particular tour was I mentioned to you offline before we started, but I had a drink at the South Pole with an Australian senator.
1: That you can't remember his name.
0: I can't remember his name. I'm sure he doesn't remember mine either.
1: Yeah, no, that's awesome. So what did you learn about leadership? That would have been extraordinary training in human character and nature and leadership.
0: Yeah, great. Well, number one, my success, any success I had, was because I was surrounded by great people, and not necessarily people I picked. And so I think the first step is know what your people bring to the table, and then allow them to be good at what they can be good at. And in that process, give them credit for what is achieved. Don't take personal credit. It's all about, to me, it was all about anybody that worked for you. You need to make sure that you know that they're valuable. You need to know why they're valuable, because not everybody can do everything, and then maximize what they're valuable at, and then thank you for that when they do it. To me, it's simple as that.
1: No, that's awesome. That's really inspiring. And I remember reading in one of the big McKinsey reports or something that it's not that people don't leave jobs because of the money. They leave because they don't feel valued, which is really interesting, and it's so true, isn't it? So I love that answer. Thank you. That was just so interesting hearing about that. And you're the first American that I've had on the Celtic Way podcast. I've had Americans. So, thank you. It's a win and very special to have someone in your part of the world, and I'm glad we could work the time matchups as well. But is there anything else that you wanted to share that you think is important about the Scottish heritage?
0: No, I don't have something to share, but I would love to hear from you a little bit about your work with Seven Women. I don't know what I just kind of gleaned by looking you up on the internet.
1: Cool.
0: Sounds fascinating. So is that appropriate to ask that?
1: Yeah, that's fine. Yeah, of course. So I started that when I was 19. I wanted to help the poor in high school. I always wanted to help the poor, but I thought, after high school, I'll go to a developing country, or I'll go to somewhere and I'll learn about. So I actually went to if stay in a few Aboriginal communities in Australia, but then I also went to Nepal. I wanted to experience what they call developing country. So I volunteered with the Duke of Edinburgh, which is actually
0: Okay.
1: originated in Scotland, and absolutely that was. That's a pretty important age, 19. It's like very impressionable, and I'd never been anywhere like Nepal. It was just poverty everywhere, but there was such a spirit of generosity and hospitality among the people, and I just found the people so beautiful, and they're people of great heart. And so we as part of the volunteering, we stayed in a few villages and things like that, and
0: Yeah.
1: I was actually a bit of a nightmare of a tour participant because I kept venturing off with the locals because they'd all invite you for tea in their houses. But I was actually meant to be digging the foundation of a school, like with the rest of the group. That was our job. And the group leader kept saying, "Where's Stephanie? Where's she gone now?" And I'd be off in someone else's because I just loved the. I think I lasted 2 minutes behind the shovel, somehow I got asked back to co-lead those groups. So I went back and was co-leading groups of architects coming over from Australia to Nepal to help build things in communities. And there's sometimes, you know, that's not as effective as you'd think it would be to have foreigners go in and build. It's that sort of what you were talking about there with the leadership, you know, really empowering the team. And I think about empowering the locals or upskilling the locals to be able to do that. So I got really fascinated and interested in that. And I went back to Kathmandu on the end of that tour when the group went back to Australia, and I visited a lot of any organisation that would have me. I reached out to all these. So I visited them and I realised that the ones that were successful were the ones that were empowering people and upskilling them. So then I met seven women who were living in a tin shed just by chance, walking down the back streets, and they were physically disabled, and they had stories of being, you know, stigmatised and that sort of thing because of their physical disabilities. So I had about $200 left because I was a student at the time and paid for them to get training and skills. So that was then a 17-year journey of I just wanted to help those initial 17 women, but as you know, as it unfolded, I realised there's a big need for it, and there's a, you know, a lot more women that are needing income, training, empowerment. So it just sort of grew through word of mouth, and then I thought, geez, I better hurry up with the marketing channels here in Australia to sell their products because there's more and more women want jobs. Yeah, so then that's sort of how it unfolded. The 200 shops we used to sell to wholesale, the products that the women made, and we started a cooking school and then a guest house, and then I did tours to Nepal. So that's how I sort of then I missed that when I handed over the charity to the locals 4 years ago, and I thought, geez, I would absolutely love to do tours to Ireland, Scotland and Wales, because that's where my heritage comes from. My granny was Irish, my grandpa was Scottish, and my dad's side of the family is Welsh. So yeah, so that was an incredible, you know, boot camp in leadership and all that sort of thing as well. Amazing.
0: Well, that's fascinating. I'm gonna grill you one more time. I don't know how much time we have, but tell me a little bit about your Scots-Irish journey. How did you get involved with it, and what intrigued you and made you want to learn more?
1: Yeah, thanks. This is funny because this is the first podcast where you've now you'd given me a podcast asking me questions. It's like
0: the power of editing. So
1: Yeah, that's right. So my granny is Irish, and I was really close to my granny. She was from the west of Ireland, so always. Okay. We grew up with, you know, she used to play. Last night I was at these singer sessions where they were all playing music. There's about 70 people and everyone brought an instrument, and it was the Irish music. It was unbelievable. So, and I was thinking, remembering my granny, because there was the accordion that she used to play. And so I'm one of 24 cousins, and, you know, we'd have the family parties and we'd all be running around when we were younger, and the Irish music, the Irish dance. So we sort of grew up with that. But when Granny died, before she died, we went to Ireland quite a few times, and we were fortunate to have a family member do our family history, which was such a gift because, you know, you really have to.
0: It really is. If somebody passes any information on to you, you know, one of the things that I've learned that so many people, you don't know anything about your grandparents. You know a little bit about your parents, but and that's part of the fascination of when you do open up that book and start to learn. Mm-hmm. But if your grandparents or great grandparents or a family Bible or whatever passes any information on to you, that's a gem.
1: And as you said before, I think people value it more as they get older. And so a lot of people that come on our tours are over 60. Well, that's sort of the main group, because they have the time and they have the interest in the family history sort of thing. And, like, I was very grateful that I was really interested in Granny and her upbringing. So I asked her when she was, like, very in her last years, could she write her story. So she did, you know, a page or two every November. It was always around the same time.
0: Oh, that's fascinating.
1: Yeah, it's so interesting. And so every she did it over about probably 8 years. So every time she'd start, she would be, "I'm so proud of my grandchildren, and it's coming up to Christmas. The weather's great, you know, da-da-da." And then continue on with her story. So really precious to have that, because, you know, alongside the family history, it really brings it to life. And then, when you visit the old house that she used to live in, it's just incredible, because, those three things together, I think, the family tree and history and that living memory, and then being able to visit the place, is just incredible. Mm.
0: Yeah, that is amazing. I was sitting at the dinner table a year before. I didn't know my father would pass, but a year before he passed, and just said, "Dad, tell me about the family." And I was fortunate enough to write it down.
1: Wow, amazing, amazing.
0: I was also adult enough to understand that that ain't what you told me growing up. But, you know, there were a lot of new kind of nuances that there were new.
1: Okay, yeah.
0: That, if anything else, was probably what lit the match under my desire to learn more.
1: Yeah, and I think you touched on it before, but people, that sense of belonging and identity is so important for every one of us, because it's, you know, by understanding where we come from, we understand, you know, what we're made of. And I know, you know, it sort of strengthens, you know, our identity in that way, doesn't it, to know that and have the pleasure of, you know, understanding their character traits and what might have been passed on to you. Yeah. Mm.
0: So I'm going to now claim that this is the part you're going to want to edit, but I'm going to ask one question.
1: Okay.
0: Magic wand, and you obviously want to live in Australia, but the wand says you have to pick Ireland or Scotland. Where are you going to move to?
1: Ireland. I'd have to say Ireland.
0: Okay.
1: I love that question. Yeah. No,
0: I've have to expand on it.
1: Have to expand?
0: Yeah, why?
1: I've always just dreamt that I would live in a big white house about 15 minutes outside a major city, you know, maybe in the west, Galway, Limerick, something like that. And I can describe to you every single room in that house. So it's like a crystal clear picture. Isn't it incredible? So I know that's in my future at some stage. And really, really excited to make that happen.
0: Oh, that's great. So your trips, Celtic Way, is that?
1: Yes. Yeah, the Celtic Way.
0: Sounds like really are a labor of love.
1: Yeah. So passionate, such a passion project. So it's, there's, you know, when I started the company, I wasn't sure. I thought, you know, the same as when I did the tours to Nepal, I thought I'll do one and I'll see how it goes. And if there's interest, I'll make it into a proper business. So I did one and everyone loved it. And I just thought, no, this has definitely got legs. And ever since, there's so many people interested. So not only do we do the tours, but we do like dinners that are about family history, just because not everyone can travel. So if people want to, and a few other sort of plans around that to launch next year as well, for people just to experience the beauty of Ireland and Scotland, even if they can't travel, and researching their family history. Yeah.
0: So. Well, I'm only a year or two away from a cane or a walker. I'm not sure which one, but
1: don't say that.
0: We are headed to Scotland in 2027.
1: Amazing.
0: But maybe shortly after that, my great grandmother is Irish.
1: Oh, so, amazing. Yeah.
0: Wow. Yeah. And all I know is, and I can never remember the name, but it's in Ulster, but it's way up north.
1: Mm.
0: And it's a tourist seacoast town, and the most expensive place to visit in Ireland. All of which makes sense, because I grew up in Maine in a tourist coast town. So I think there's
1: some... Amazing, isn't it, to see those, you know, dots connecting. Wow, amazing. Yeah. Thanks so much. Yeah, thanks so much for your time. It was great to meet you. I'm glad we connected up in the end. And
0: I am
1: really,
0: too. I'm going to leave you with one thought. You asked if people wanted to reach out. I would certainly make myself available as a person that anybody who would like to just say, what you know, I'm sitting here, I don't know anything from Adam, and can you help me? And I would be delighted to point anybody in a direction. I will not solve the issues, but I will point them in directions. And do I need to give you that information, or do you have that?
1: Yes, or I can put that in the link with the podcast so people can see it. Yeah. Thank you so much.
0: I'd be happy to.
1: Amazing. All right. Thank you so much, Mark.
0: Yeah, you have a great day.
2: My heart is gone back to the water.

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But I'll never deceive you, dear Mary, or the bright emerald I love the sea. 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

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Gone, save for Ireland, one's the next, and the martyrs who died in jail. So you need not fret, we'll have a republic yet, though poor old Granuel. In O'Connell's time, in 29, we had no braver men. We struggled hard, both day and night, for to gain our rights again. But quartian laws were then enforced, and our sons were sent to jail. So you need not fret, we'll have home rule yet, says old poor old Granuel. But when I awoke from my slumber, Harpen was expited with the fright.

0: That was the last I ever again saw of my poor old Granuel.
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8: This week on Heartlands Radio, we're excited to continue our Celtic Way podcast series where we connect with remarkable people from Ireland, Scotland and Wales. Each guest brings a unique story, a life shaped by creativity, curiosity and a deep love of Celtic culture. From musicians and storytellers to genealogists, historians and artists, many of them we've met on our tours with the Celtic Way. Their experiences and insights offer a window into the heritage, history and living culture of the Celtic nations. Today we have another extraordinary guest whose journey will inspire and captivate you. So thank you so much, William Rolston, for jumping on the podcast today. We are so delighted to have you and hear a bit about your expertise as a research director at the Ulster Historical Foundation and an author of a number of books looking at the history and genealogy of Ireland with a particular focus on the province of Ulster. So thank you so much for your time today.
9: Not at all, Stephanie. A great pleasure to be with you.
8: Amazing. So you've been working since 1997 and started as a research and a researcher in the Ulster Historical Foundation and then became a research officer in 2002 and a research director in 2006. So you've been there for quite a long time and you must have a lot of experience by now.
9: Yes. In August, it'll be 29 years, in fact, since I started with the foundation. So, yeah, I started off as a researcher. So my initial role was conducting genealogical research for clients, mainly in the Public Record Office of Northern Ireland, which is our state archive in Northern Ireland, in essence. And, I mean, things have changed so much, of course, since 1997. I mean, you know, I was still handwriting my reports initially. They were then typed up, but really, you know, there were no electronic online databases as such to the same extent that there are now. So it was very much in the archives, going through documents or microfilms, and just, you know, steadily working your way through those. So that's how I started off with the foundation in the summer of 1997. And I became research officer in 2002 and then research director in 2006, in succession to Dr. Brian Traynor, who was a great friend of mine, remained a friend of mine right through until his death at the age of 90 in 2018, and who himself had been out to Australia a number of times doing lecture tours and speaking about how to trace your Irish ancestors. So I benefit enormously from working with him for quite a few years.
8: Incredible. And so just a bit of a macro question. You mentioned that
10: you know, over that time, a lot of archives have probably been put online and digitised, and there's probably some still that haven't been, but it must be different in every county, is it, depending on who's there and who's available to, or is there sort of an overarching association that has standards where people do it a particular way?
9: Well, if we're thinking of, say, the records, I mean, you know, the records we're looking at have, some of them have an All-Ireland relevance. So we take, for example, census returns. So sadly, as many people will be aware, 19th century census returns were largely destroyed and are not available for researchers. It means that the earliest complete census for the whole of Ireland is from 1901. Now, one of the great strides forward in genealogy in Ireland was the placing online of the 1901 and 1911 census returns. And that, for many people, opened up a pathway into genealogy that they hadn't considered before, simply the ease of access. So that, you know, if you compare, say, back in 1997, the original returns of 1901 census are held in the National Archives of Ireland in Dublin. So you were able to access them on microfilm in Prony, and that was the only way of doing it if you're a researcher in Northern Ireland. And the 1911 census was not available in Northern Ireland at that time. It was available in Dublin if you went to the archives there. So that's just an example of how things have changed, that, you know, one of the basic building blocks of genealogy, the 1901, 1911 census returns, were only available on microfilm. But now you can get access to them online, and you can do all sorts of searches online, and you can get, you know, almost instant access to the records. So that's one way in which things have changed enormously in the last three decades. Another, of course, is the online access to births, deaths and marriages. So in Ireland, all births, all deaths and all marriages were registered from 1864 onwards. Non-Catholic marriages had been registered from 1845. And now you can get access to those records online, I mean, primarily through the likes of the Irish Genealogy website, irishgenealogy.ie, but also through the work of the Irish Family History Foundation and its constituent centre. So you mentioned county centres and county archives or county genealogists. So there is a network of organisations across Ireland that are part of the Irish Family History Foundation. And each of those centres has been responsible for digitising, transcribing records within its, you know, jurisdiction. And those records can be accessed now through the Roots Ireland website. So rootsireland.ie. So that's a project, you know, the project's been going back into, I think, the late 1980s it started, actually. And again, things were so different back then. It was a matter of transcribing records, you know, inputting them into a computerized system. The idea of digitizing records in the sense of scanning them and making available digital scans, again, that was something in the something still to come back in the late 80s, early 90s.
10: Amazing. And in terms of outside of the documents, are there any good websites for oral histories? Because, you know, to hear the language, I noticed last time I was in Ireland, there's a lot of museums being launched and opened up, and they have these incredible oral histories that people can walk around and listen to the voices of Irish people explaining the history. Are there any websites that sort of come to mind that are helpful for people to go and experience the oral histories?
9: Let me see. I can't necessarily think of a specific website. I mean, what I would say is that increasingly through YouTube, you can get access to recordings of talks on genealogy, on presentations on how to research your ancestors, looking at particular sets of records, looking at different archives in Ireland and what they hold. So, you know, so much is now available through YouTube and other online platforms. I can't think of a particular website that, you know, is focused, we might say, on oral history. But certainly there are different oral history projects that have been taking place across Ireland. So in Northern Ireland, there's a large oral history archive held at the Library and Archive of the National Museums NI, which is based at Cultraw. So the site of the Ulster Folk and Transport Museum, the library and archive there, has a large set of our large collection of oral history recordings made at different times through the staff who work there, who were going out and interviewing, you know, farmers about life, you know, farming life back, you know, as far back as they could remember, maybe back in some cases to the early part of the 20th century, depending on when these recordings were made. So that's one potential avenue for further research.
10: Amazing. And is that the one near Queen's University?
9: No, it would be just a short distance outside Belfast. So it would be to the east of Belfast, heading towards Bangor, but not quite as far as Bangor. So you can actually get a train to Cultraw from Belfast, from the centre of Belfast. So it is something, if you are interested, it'd be something that'd be worth exploring. It'd be better, of course, to contact the archivist, the librarian archivist there to book an appointment, but it can be done, certainly. Can be done.
10: Amazing. There are so many. The Linen Hall Library as well in Belfast is an incredible place to visit too for maps and things like that.
9: It is, yes, it is. I mean, it's a long established library, founded back in the late 18th century, called the Linen Hall Library because it was originally based within the Linen Hall in Belfast, the White Linen Hall, and that's where Belfast City Hall is now located. So people maybe think the Linen Hall Library, is that about linen? No, it's called that because that's where it was originally located. So it's in a separate, its own building now, looking out at Belfast City Hall. And if you go up to the very top floor, there's a fabulous collection called the Linen Hall Library because it was originally based within the Linen Hall in Belfast, the White Linen Hall. And that's where Belfast City Hall is now located. So people maybe think the Linen Hall Library, is that about linen? No, it's called that because that's where it was originally located. So it's in a

0: the Celtic Way, and the people that come to Ireland, there's varying degrees of interest in terms of the depth that they've already researched their family history, or they might be at the beginning stages. What is helpful for people like yourself if someone comes to you and says, "Can you help me with my family history?" What's helpful for them to already have done themselves, say in Australia, for you to then be able to work with in depth?
1: Yeah. Well, the key thing for any research is to have not only the name of an ancestor, but also a location. And if you could have that location as specific as possible, it does make a huge difference. So within Ireland, we have various different administrative units. So we've got the county, we've got the parish, and the smallest, you might say, administrative unit is the townland. Okay, so townlands are geographical entities. They vary quite a bit in terms of size. Much of it depends on land use and land quality. The conscious that I'm sort of disappearing here as the sun comes in and out. I hope that's not annoying you.
0: That's no problem at all.
1: So if you know the townland in which your ancestors lived, that is really useful. Now, if you only know the parish, that's not a problem in the sense that you can still then do searching in Ireland to try and pinpoint the townland in which your ancestors lived. But if through Australian records you can find out the townland at which your ancestors lived, it can be very useful. I mean, let me give you an example from my own family history. My great-great-grandfather's brother, who was called Hugh Love Rolleston, immigrated to Australia. I'd actually found him initially in Antigua in the West Indies through his father's will. His father left him some money and refers to him being in Antigua. But he came back to Ireland and he emigrated to Australia. And he died in Melbourne in the early 20th century. And from his Australian death certificate, I was able to find out, when he died, where he died, how old he was when he died, where he was buried. I was able to find out who his parents were, who his wife was, when they'd married, who his children were, what his occupation was. From his Australian death certificate, I found out more about him than I could ever have found from records in Ireland. So, there are certainly ways of looking for families and delving into them more deeply. So the more information that can be assembled about the family from an Australian source or Australian sources before coming to Ireland, the better. It means you can sort of, well, hit the ground running in your research and find out more and have an idea of, well, what you might want to look at as well. What are the gaps in your family history? What do you not know, and what do you need to find?
0: Amazing. And obviously there was the fire that destroyed some of the records. But is there periods of time that would be more helpful if people could get details around that period? Are there more, records around certain periods? Obviously, the further you go back, maybe there's less.
1: Yes. Well, once you're, I mean, from the mid 19th century onwards, you have so many more records. You have, civil records of births, deaths, and marriages. You have, in the early 20th century, the census returns. Your ancestor was more likely to have left a will, for instance, which may be available certainly from 1858 onwards. There are valuation records that you can look at as well. So just the quantity of records increases significantly over the course of the 19th century. And it's really quite incredible, what can be found. Now, once you get back into the early 19th century, get back into the 18th century, it does become more difficult. For example, once before civil registration, you're really depending on church records for the vital details of when somebody was born or baptized or married or died, stroke, was buried. The quantity of those records does decrease the further back you go in time for obvious reasons, simply, records lost, destroyed, maybe accidentally, deliberately, or whatever. And so you are depending more on records relating to the occupation of land. So One very useful category of record for researchers

0: in Ireland are landed estate papers. Now, to understand the significance of landed estate papers, we must realise that farmers in Ireland did not own their land outright until the passing of a series of land acts in the late 19th and early 20th centuries. So farmers in Ireland were tenants on an estate. They paid rent to a landlord for the, you know, to occupy their farms. And the records kept by those landlords form a vast source of information that could be tapped into by genealogists, because many of those significant collections of estate papers have been deposited in archives. So the Public Record Office of Northern Ireland, for example, has a very large collection of landed estate papers for most of the major estates, certainly in not only in Northern Ireland, but also in the border counties of Ulster, Donegal and Monaghan in particular, and to a lesser extent Cavan as well. Now, there are also really good collections of estate papers in the National Library of Ireland in Dublin, and to an extent in the National Archives of Ireland in Dublin as well, and across Ireland in many of the local county archives or museums or libraries. You may also find collections of estate papers in those. So if you can get access to the records of the landed estate on which your ancestors lived, it may well be extremely helpful to you in your research. So these are records like leases, you know, the contract between the landlord and the tenant, rent books recording the payments of rent by the tenants. You may find maps. You may find surveys of the estate. You may even find a correspondence relating to the management of the estate. So these are really, really useful records when it comes to finding out more about your ancestors. And certainly, I would encourage people to see what they find. You know, consider landed estate papers as something that may well reveal more about your ancestors, particularly if there were farming families. If there were tenant farmers, look at land estate papers, or at least potentially look at the potential that they may offer you.
1: That's incredibly helpful to have all that sort of contextual background information. So thanks for that. I was just wondering, as you were sharing that, there must be different levels of understanding from people when they embark on, you know, engaging help for the research on expectation levels of what they will find or what they will be able to get. How do you communicate as a researcher with people and set their expectations so they're not disappointed or they know what's possible and what's not? And also, there's probably an education piece in there as well around your job and how long sometimes it takes to have, you know, to dig for this information. How do you go about that?
0: Yeah, that's a very good point, because people, of course, have different expectations, and sometimes people are maybe end up being information is found, but people are disappointed. But we may think, look, this is really good, because, you know, we weren't necessarily expecting this information to be found, and it has been found. And yet the person who's looking for their ancestry, wants their ancestry research, may feel that it's not very much, or it doesn't tell me that much. But it just depends very much on the records that are available for a particular area. So for some localities, there's going to be a superabundance of material. You may have church records that go back into the 17th century. You may have excellent landed estate papers. There may be, the family may have erected a headstone, which gives information about them as well. So it does depend very much on the circumstances of the family. Obviously, the wealthier the family, and I don't mean super rich, but just, you know, if they're in moderate circumstances, you'll find more information on them than if they were really poor. But even just a geographical locality and the availability of records for that area can have a big, big impact on research. So some parishes, my home parish in County Tyrone, there are some church records for that parish going back into the late 17th century. You know, so if you're looking for a family tracing through church records, you may even find a line going back into the late 17th century through church records. There are also some really good landed estate papers. for part of the parish, which again, you know, are quite voluminous for the 18th century and 19th century. So it does matter a great deal on the availability of the records, what survives. And it might be that if you're looking for an ancestor in an area for which there aren't many records, even you might say the smallest crumb of evidence can be a huge positive. But it may not seem like that if it looks like something that's maybe not that significant, but it does make a difference.
1: Yeah, because people that don't understand what's involved, they might not necessarily, you know, appreciate that. But you've sort of done a bit of digging and a deep dive, and you understand, how valuable that bit of information is. So I find that part of it interesting because, so we do these family history dinners here in Australia once a month, and we give people a little bit of research on the night, like a personalised family history report, which is a great start for them to have that then to take to a genealogist if they want to, or even, you know, keep researching themselves. It sort of did strike me because some of it was easy to find, others took hours just to find, you know, one or two things on that family. That's amazing what you just shared, that insight about the poorer families. There's less on them, which makes a lot of sense, but I've never thought of it in those terms before. So all that sort of thing is helpful information to know. And in your experience, how do most people go about it? Do they start on just wanting a little bit, or do they, you know, are they different? I've noticed some genealogists, they have packages, so they do, you know, like a starter pack where you get this and then you get the next tier up. And how does that work best for genealogists?
0: Well, I mean, the Ulster Historical Foundation offers a number of options for those looking for their ancestors. So if you're really not sure, and you're really thinking, is it worthwhile at all? Then we offer a preliminary assessment where you supply us with whatever you know, and we look at it and we'll give you candid advice and, you know, the possibilities for research. And if research, you know, we'll be clear that we can never guarantee success in research, but, you know, based on the information you've given us, these are your options. So if you're not sure, that would be the best approach to do a preliminary assessment. But if you do have information, you feel research is available, then you can commission more in-depth archival research. So while much information is now available online, so much information is available online, there are still sources that can only be accessed in the archives. So it is necessary to still go to the likes of the Public Record Office in Belfast and to order out original documents and to, you know, now note down details in those. Now you can take photographs of documents in Prony as well, which makes things so handy, and, you know, so you can make copies and you can study them as at your leisure. So while much is available online, there's still so much that can only be accessed in person in the archives. So, you know, certainly you can build up a fairly, sometimes you can build up a fairly good family tree simply from online sources, whether it's online church records or civil records or census records and so on. But, and from some people, that's fine. That's as far as they want to go. But for those who want to dig a bit deeper, consider the fact that there may still be records in the archives. So as well as they offering, you might say, research for people interested in their ancestors, we organise events through the year as well, where we bring people to Belfast and they spend time in the archives, and we're there to help guide them through the process. So we organise a number of these events during the year. So they're research focused in the archives, and people have a chance to actually, you know, touch the documents that maybe their ancestors once touched, or, you know, find the name of their ancestors in them. So that's certainly something that we would encourage people to do, to come, if possible. Of course, not possible for everyone, but if you can, come to Ireland and look for your ancestors here while you're visiting this beautiful island.
1: Amazing. And you mentioned that you were from Tyrone. Just a bit of a out of topic question. If someone was coming to Tyrone, what are the must-see things in Tyrone, genealogy folks, but also outside of that? What's Tyrone like as a place?
0: Okay, well, Tyrone is the largest county in Northern Ireland, and its landscape varies quite considerably. So the east of the county borders on Lough Neagh, which is the largest lake actually in Ireland, in fact, the largest lake across Britain and Ireland. And if you move across, you've got the Sperrins, which is a mountain range within Northern Ireland. And so you get some beautiful landscapes. You've got small towns and villages across the county as well. So you've got Dungannon, Omagh, Strabane, Cookstown, as well as places like Clogher and Ochre and Five Mile Town and Castle Caulfield and 6 Mile Cross and Seskenore and others as well. So Benburb, so there's plenty of places to go and do and to visit and to see and explore. So we have some, if you want a bit of history or archaeology, we've got castles and old churches and prehistoric sites that you can visit. If you want to do research there, I would recommend maybe a visit to the likes of the Ulster American Folk Park, which is just outside Omagh, which has the Mellon Centre for Migration Studies on site, which is a library focused, a library and institution focused on the study of migration from Ireland, or not from, but to Ireland, from Ireland, within Ireland. And so that would certainly be a place worth visiting as well. So there's no shortage of things to do in County Tyrone. It's a very interesting county and very diverse in terms of its landscape and its stories as well.
1: Thank you for sharing that because there's sort of the main tourist routes that a lot of tour companies do, but I really love going to places that are less visited because it's really rich. There's so much to do in Ireland and the Cliffs of Moher and things like that are beautiful, but they sometimes can feel like they're stunning, but they're just quick off the bus, quick back. But there's so many amazing people to meet and really deep cultural and history in all of the counties and some of the less least like East Clare is absolutely beautiful and Holy Island, they've just started a centre around that and there's so many places. But I'm really interested to hear a bit about your personal story. How did you get involved in research in family history in the first place?
0: Well, I was interested in history at school. I suppose what sparked my interest in it was I come from a farm on the banks of the River Foyle. And so I'm up in the very northwest of County Tyrone. And I remember at school, one of my teachers saying about or telling a story about how there was essentially a lost town about a couple of miles from where our farm is. So that piqued my interest. Imagine a lost town not very far away. And so I got interested. I did history at university. And then I also did a doctorate in archaeology. So I've a genuine interest in the, you might say, the interaction between people and the land over time. And that's reflected in my interest in farming ancestors and how people managed the land, how people made a living from the land. In terms of how I ended up working for the Ulster Historical Foundation, I simply saw a job advertisement in the newspaper and looking for researchers. So I applied, and thankfully, I secured one of those research positions, and I've enjoyed it ever since.
1: And what's sort of personally for you, what's the most rewarding? Is there a story, or you've probably got so many, but is there a few examples of when you just, what do you get the most out of it? Is it finding the details for people, or is it those personal encounters that people have when they get their family history?
0: During our conferences, what's so satisfying is when you see people developing skills in doing research or understanding the records here, getting to grips with those records, and then discovering information about their ancestors, and the joy and excitement on their faces when they do make that discovery. You know, I've heard, you know, whoops of joy whenever people have spotted, you know, there's my ancestor in this document. And there are poignant stories as well. You know, there are, you know, there's life was tough for many people in Ireland. It certainly wasn't easy, and there's much sadness as well. But people, I find that genealogists are very

0: You could just see the difference it has made, that they have identified their ancestor and maybe found out some detail about them. And it's, for them, it's just amazing.
1: Incredible. Incredible. Oh, thanks so much for sharing that. And in terms of the legacy from all your work, what would you say you would love to leave as a legacy?
0: Well, I hope my books have been useful for people in their research.
1: Can
0: I've
1: you
0: written a
1: share a
0: number of.
1: few of the titles of your books? Can you
0: Okay,
1: share a few?
0: my books include my genealogy books include researching Ulster ancestors 1600 to 1800. I have actually a book at the printer at the moment on researching Ulster ancestors 1800 to 1914. And I've also written books researching Presbyterian ancestors in Ireland and researching farming ancestors in Ireland. So I hope that in terms of these books have my hope is that these books have in some way been helpful to people in their quest for more information about their ancestors. So I've tried to collate information from various sources and to help people, try to help people understand, well, what's the significance of this record, or where can I go? It's very much trying to point people in the right direction, and to encourage them in their research. So, just identifying archives, identifying record collections, and describing those and the significance of them and potential limitations, but also potential that there exists out there.
1: Amazing. I'll have to look those books up and we'll include that in the notes on the podcast for people to check them out. Are they online as well or only available to buy in hard copy?
0: They would be available. Some of them certainly are available as ebooks as well.
1: Oh, that's great. And just curious to know from your experience, is there as much of an appetite among Irish people to find their ancestors as international people? Obviously in Ulster you get a lot of Americans that have connections, but yeah, have you experienced that the Irish people are as interested?
0: No, there is certainly an interest here. There are different genealogy societies across Ireland. In the northern part of Ireland, we have the North of Ireland Family History Society, which has a number of branches across Northern Ireland, and there are other genealogy societies in the rest of Ireland and local history societies. And so, yeah, many people do have an interest in their ancestry. And as I've said, the placing information online, particularly the census returns back 15 years or so ago now, really did generate much interest among the people of Ireland into their ancestry. So yes, I do believe there is. It is different in the sense that, in my case, my family have been living in the same place for nearly 200 years, and so we have a fair idea of who's, what the different generations are.
1: Oh, amazing.
0: But at the same time, for others outside of Ireland, they're maybe starting of an ancestor who left Ireland in maybe 1900, and that's their starting point for their entry into Ireland. Others, of course, are looking for an ancestor who maybe left in 1800, and or maybe even 1700 in some cases. But it just depends on, you might say, the jumping off point into Ireland. For some people, it's within the last 100 years. For others, it's maybe 300 years ago.
1: And as an Irish researcher, is it easy to navigate records internationally when people left on the boats or that sort of thing? Is that sort of, is there, are there challenges for you not being able
0: Yes,
1: to access Australian records?
0: it would be. Now, I have to say, I do focus very much on the records in Ireland, and concentrate on getting to grips with them as much as possible. I know some researchers are very adept at using sources from a number of different countries and bringing those together. But my own, you might say, focus is very much on the records that are on this island in the archives here primarily.
1: Amazing. Is there anything else that you'd like to share that I haven't asked about, or anything else that you'd sort of like to share at the end here that's been incredibly informative, for people that are interested in doing their family research? So thank you so much for sharing all that.
0: Oh, thank you very much. Well, again, just to emphasize the point that family history can be extremely, it can be extremely frustrating. There's no doubt about that, but it also can be extremely rewarding. And I know that many researchers, they love being able to push back the family a few more generations, but they also love making connections. And they love the, coming here from overseas, looking for ancestors. There's the potential to do research, yes, but just to experience life here and to visit places. And we have found that genealogists are people who are, not put off by muddy lanes, barbed wire fences. They're going to climb over those. They're going to do whatever it takes to find the family homestead, and they're not going to be put off. And we also find that many people who've come here for looking for their answers come back multiple times. They simply enjoy the experience of coming back, doing a bit more, spending a bit more time here, going back home, writing up their research, considering other possibilities, and then doing the same again. So we're delighted whenever we see people coming back to do more and still enjoying the experience.
1: I think Ireland is such a special place as well. People just feel so, welcome because the people are so welcoming and they like coming back again and again. A lot of people that book into my tours have been loads of times before, but they're still booking a tour to come back to Ireland and experience it again. Just one last question on visiting some of the incredible places. Ireland is so well set up for people that are interested in family history, and there's places like the Epic Museum in Dublin and the Famine Ship. And are there any others that come to mind around the country that you would recommend? You must go to this place if you are interested in the family history that are more general.
0: Well, yes, I mean, across Ireland, I've mentioned, the Irish Family History Foundations and the different genealogy centres that exist. So you can't beat local knowledge. To actually go out and to meet somebody in the area, in the parish, in the county, and talk to them. That local knowledge is so important, and it's not something that, it's not something that's easily gained in many ways. It comes from maybe a long period of time of saturating yourself in that area and its history and its people and so on. So get out there. But I mean, you've got many really interesting towns and cities and villages across Ireland. So within each county in the Republic of Ireland, in particular, within each county, you'll have a county archive, or a county library that has archival collections. So those are also certainly worth considering. I mean, I have a bias towards the northwest of Ireland from Tyrone, but also my mother's family are from Donegal, so I have a great love for that county as well. And it's, rugged coastline, but also its towns and villages and plenty of interest. I mean, for genealogists, a tumble-down cottage where their ancestor lived may be the highlight of their visit. Forget about all of these spectacular places, but it's maybe the foundations of a cottage where their ancestors live, that's what really matters to them, more than anything else. So it's a great place, a wonderful country. So come and visit it anytime.
1: Thank you so much, William, for your time today and sharing a bit of your years of experience and knowledge. It's been really valuable. And that wraps up our conversation with our second guest from the Celtic Way podcast series today. A heartfelt thank you to them for sharing their story, their passion, and their connection to Celtic culture. We hope their journey has resonated with you. It's these stories that keep the richness and spirit of our shared heritage alive. We're going to take a short break now, but don't go anywhere, for more beautiful Irish music is coming up right here on Heartlands Radio.

0: Grandson said, "Please, want someone send a token that will bear the glad news to me. I rise from death called slumber, and the harp once more will sound, and I strike your thrilling numbers that will wake the dead around."
1: It was down in Killaloe in the merry month of May, when the roses and the heather was in bloom. A fair lady passed me by, and she winked with her right eye by the bright silvery light of the moon. 'Twas a case of love at sight, but to us it was delight. We got cuddled up together very soon. We got married straight away in the church at Killaloe by the bright silvery light of the moon. But she squandered

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Now, young fellas, if you meet a fair lady down the street, try her well before you plan.

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But when the lady heard of it, her heart was full of woe. She says, "My false-hearted young man, pray why did you say so? I have

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He says, if you drown this maiden, it's hang you'll surely be. I'll keep her in my cabin while the stormy winds do blow, and to shout till she see that.

0: Yeah, hey ho.
1: As we draw today's show to a close, I want to leave you with one of the most beautiful, timeless pieces of Irish wisdom, the blessing that has travelled through generations. It goes like this: may the road rise to meet you, may the wind be always at your back, may the sun shine warm upon your face, the rains fall soft upon your fields, and until we meet again, may God hold you in the palm of his hand. This is far more than a nice sentiment. For hundreds of years in Ireland, blessings like this were spoken aloud, passed from person to person, hand to hand, heart to heart. Families would recite them when someone set off on a journey, when young couples married, or when a neighbour moved into a new home. I remember this being on my granny's kitchen on a plaque. Sometimes in small villages, you'd hear a blessing whispered across the green or spoken over a child heading off to school or work in the fields. It was the way communities carried care, protection, and hope for one another. The first line, "May the road rise to meet you," paints such a simple yet profound picture. It is the road itself lifting to help you along, guiding your steps forward, and don't we all need that sometimes? And then the wind at your back, pushing you gently, helping you along when life feels heavy. The sun shining on your face, the rain nourishing your fields. Every part of it reflects the balance of life, the joys and the challenges, and the wish that both your work and your rest are met with ease and grace. And of course, the final line, "May God hold you in the palm of his hand," reminds us that we are never truly alone. Whether we feel it or not, there is a care and a protection surrounding us. In Ireland, these words were spoken slowly with intention. Sometimes a hand would rest lightly on your shoulder, eyes would meet, and the pause would follow the blessing, as if to let it sink in deep into your heart. People felt it as much as they heard it. And isn't that what makes life and Irish blessings so special? They are about connection to the land, to your family, to community, and to those who come before you. It's about taking a moment to see and acknowledge each other, to speak love and hope aloud, to lift one another with words that carry meaning. So today, wherever you are listening from, whether you're at home, in the car, quietly enjoying a cup of tea, or moving through your day, I want you to feel this blessing as if it were being spoken just for you. Imagine it like it's a gentle hand on your shoulder, a warm light surrounding you, a whisper of hope and care from generations of Ireland who have passed it down. Feel it, hold it, and know that in this moment you are seen, you are valued, and you are loved. And as we close, I offer it again from my heart to yours, Cead Mila Folcha, 100,000 welcomes, and may the road rise to meet you. May the road rise to meet you, may the wind be always at your back, may the sun shine warm upon your face, the rains fall soft upon your fields, and until we meet again, may God hold you in the palm of his hand. Have a fantastic week, and we hope to see you next week, listening again to Heartlands from 1 till 3 on a Friday at Inner FM 96.5.

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1: 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I am John. And what a wonderful afternoon we've had here in the inner northeast of Melbourne. I hope you are enjoying your knock-off from work or your day off or, well, if you're still working, you're nearly there, hopefully, or you've got a long night ahead of you, whichever way it is. The weekend's almost upon us. It's time to sit back, relax, put your feet up and enjoy some great local music, some cool news, local news stories. And as always, we'll kick off with our knockoff song, our cover song for this week, brought to us by the Alabama Shakes. This one is Killer Dilla Blues.

Killer Dilla Blues there. You're on Knockoffs on 96.5 in FM. Killer Dilla Blues. We just heard from the Alabama Shakes. If it's a familiar one, you may have recognised it. It actually comes courtesy, well, it's an old blues country number, made most famous by Memphis Minnie, also known as Lizzie Douglas, born in 1897 and passed away in 1973. Good old age there. What's that, 80-odd? She is known as Memphis Minnie. She was a blues guitarist, vocalist and songwriter. Had a 30-year career recording 200 songs, most known for When the Levee Breaks, as well as Me and My Chauffeur Blues. And that one there, although I think that's a bit of a blues standard, so has been shared around a fair bit. Actually couldn't find much about that song, but it was recorded by the Alabama Shakes, the band from Athens, Alabama, back in 2010, I believe, in the the growing years of the band. They put out that cover song. And it's a cool little blues ditty. And I actually promised that one because that the Alabama Shakes, is their lead singer is Brittany Howard, who we played last week on the show with a cover of the Rolling Stones track. Which one was that? The Animals, We've Got to Get Out of This Place. That's who it was. Got a double there, and that's because I think that song there, as well as another song from Brittany Howard, featured on a song on a movie that I watched a couple of weeks ago. So I added them to my cover songs list to share with you here on Knockoffs. Got a big show coming up over the next couple of hours. Really excited to have Mookie, a local musician, come into the studios real soon and serenade us with an acoustic track that he's just put out. His new EP, Trampoline, is about to launch next week or the week after, maybe, actually. So we've got an early... We've played Gasoline and Reflections from Mookie in recent weeks here on Knockoffs, but we'll be playing... I'm not sure if we'll be playing his new single. Or is it morning? Morning Music is his new single that he just released. Is it this week or? Yes, I think it was earlier this week. Morning Music came out. I'm not sure if I'll be playing it or whether he will be playing it live here in the studios, but we'll get around some Mookie music real soon. Later on the show, we've got a great news story hearing from Jane Gazzo, the manager at Sin, that community radio station, about how community radio adds $153 million to the Australian music industry every year from ticket sales and promotions done through community radio, like we're doing for Mookie when he comes into the studio, and all the airplay that we give local musicians. Like this next one from a brand new single from a group called Merrion in down the southeast suburbs of here in Melbourne. Merrion, a duo I think they're both Indian descent, like Mookie. Let me check that one up, make sure that they are both that way. I remember the lady of the duo Merrion is Indian. I presume the guy was as well, but I'll check my facts right after this song. This is Merrion with Adhe Jaake Vasna.

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You're listening to Knockoffs on 96.5 Inner FM. That is Laura Adeline's latest single. We've played a few here, 501s back in the day, and Bad, what was it? She had something else out there as well. But we've played Acquainted a couple of times here because I've enjoyed that one. It's a cool, slow, yeah, nice way to ease into the show here on Knockoffs. I've heard Mookie's running a little bit late, so we might move some things around on the show and bring the news up closer and make sure we've got enough time to Mookie to play enough music of his recorded, of what he's recorded of his EP, Trampoline, as well as a live acoustic track that he's promised us. Before Laura, we heard from Marion, who I was almost correct. I said of Indian descent, Punjabi, to be more accurate. Marion is just the woman. She's just in a photo on all the Instagram, on the AMRAP page where I do my research with a guy with a very cool cockatoo style haircut. Also of Punjabi background, I'd presume. Looking very cool there. And her song that we just played before, Othe Jake Vasna, was a beautiful one and a great way to start the show past the cover song. Local Australian music will be a news story that I'll be bringing real soon. We'll hear from Jane Gazzo about how much value the community radio stations across Australia, including Inner FM, are giving back in value to the Australian music industry. But before then, here is another local musician. This is Sage Marie with their new song, Yellow Ladybug.

0: Sage Marie here with Yellow Ladybug. Ended suddenly a little bit. 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I am John, and let's hear what Jane Gazzo has to say about the value community radio plays to the Australian music industry.
1: A new report from Monash University has found community radio stations contribute an estimated $153 million in value to the Australian music industry each year, while playing more than double the amount of local music heard on commercial radio. One example is Sin Station, which has helped foster emerging artists and talent by giving young people opportunities to share music and create media. The Wire's Momina Shakur spoke to the manager at Sin, Jane Gazzo, about how the station contributes to supporting local musicians.
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2: For the simple reason of one word, community. That's all it is. Here at Sin, our volunteers go out and they see live music and they're friends with all the musicians within and around the greater Melbourne music industry and around the music pubs and clubs. And so, again, we are platforming those emerging musicians. We're platforming those kids that are releasing their first single. And we always have done. So why is it important? Because they're the bands that will probably be headlining at the Sydney Meyer Music Bowl in 4 or 5 years' time, you know, like Amel and the Sniffers, you know, that started out playing the scuzzy sticky carpet pubs around Melbourne when they first formed over 10 years ago. And to watch their progression, and they started out with Sin Airplay, you know, we were onto them from the word go, and to see them, you know, playing slots at Coachella overseas and supporting Queens of the Stone Age, you know, on tours in America. I mean, it's just wonderful to see a band from Melbourne just evolve like that. How many other bands like Amel and the Sniffers can we give a leg up to? You know, we want more bands like them. We want, you know, Australian music is so important. And it seems to me that without community radio, brands can only get to a certain level before they can go, if they can't make that jump overseas, then they, you know, they're forced with a decision of whether to continue carrying on because commercial radio won't play them. So, you know, I think without community radio, I think those emerging artists don't have a platform, and they probably won't connect to the next stage in their career.
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2: Sin's been really fortunate in its 23-year career that we have given media opportunities to people who can take radio and radio journalism seriously as a career path. Case in point, Hamish and Andy, probably our most famous alumni, started here at Sin as two young comedians who didn't know really where they were going to go, and Sin helped foster their talent and their creative abilities, and to see them, you know, shine in commercial radio and then onto television and become, you know, probably the number one podcasters in the country at one point. I mean, that's just something we're so proud of. But then there's all the pathways to the ABC, where so many of our Sin alumni have ended up within ABC, within other commercial radio networks. I think Sin gives an opportunity for young people to really try their talents at making and creating their own content and telling their own stories.
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2: It's funny because we have all these streaming services, but I think at the end of the day, the regular listener still likes to be told or played something that they haven't heard before. 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I mean, it can be quite, those streaming platforms can be quite daunting and you don't know where to start. So with community radio, it acts like a gatekeeper, if you like, and Sin, stations like Sin have the ability to play the best. You know, we get our leadership team who are under 25 to pick all the music that's played on Sin, and that as well is something I'm really, really proud of, you know. So they're picking the music that they feel and they believe is worth listening to. So the fact that people will go on and maybe Shazam a song and go, oh, I want to know more about this artist, or I really love this song, I want to hear more of this artist, I think that's wonderful, and that's what community radio should be doing. And not just with music, with storytelling, with, you know, current affairs. It should be making people want to find out more, want to research more, want to know more. Community radio really has that ability. And, you know, just speaking personally, as somebody who started out in community radio at the age of 16 at a little station called Triple R, I just wanted to play everyone, all the bands that I was friends with and that I thought were going to be famous, you know, and I started as a 16-year-old playing all my friends' bands. And as my career progressed and I went to the ABC, you know, so too those artists that I was championing from a teenager became bigger and bigger, and I was able to play them on a national platform, you know, to the point where it was wonderful to watch my friends winning ARIA Awards when I'd followed their journey from, you know, the scuzzy carpet pubs. And so community radio not only gave me a career pathway that I've enjoyed for the last, let's just say a long time, a few decades or so, but to see my friends still making music when I started is really rewarding as well.
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0: 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What a cool story there from Jane Gazzo about the value of community radio like Sin, like Inner FM here. That we add and offer to the Australian music industry that really keeps a lot of the... It means that you can walk down High Street in Thornbury and see pub after pub with live music inside every night, pretty much every night of the week. It makes our culture, Australian culture, nights out so much more fun to not just be talking to one another, but experiencing the art of music in so many great little pinholes in the wall sometimes. These are great little bars, and you can catch some of these local artists. I just saw that Sage Marie, who we just played Yellow Ladybug a moment ago, she played at Ivanhoe Library just this afternoon between 1 and 3. She had a couple of sets there. Sad to have missed that. I was in a meeting talking with some potential sponsors for Inner FM for later on in the year. This next band I'm going to play, and we'll come back and we'll talk about the value of community radio to the Australian music industry after this song. This is from the Great Emu War Casualties, who have a free gig tonight from 8 o'clock at the Brunswick Artist Bar. So if you love supporting local music, listen to Knockoffs. We'll be telling you all of the great local music that's happening around on our weekend. And for tonight, that one of those opportunities is the Great Emu War Casualties. We heard from them a few weeks ago. They called into the show and told us about their new album, Public Sweetheart Number 1, and promised a suite of album launches. This is one of them, and this is their track, Overreacting.

Hey there, this is Russell Morris. It must be really difficult to make a career out of music these days. Way back in the 70s and 80s, you could actually go to a radio station, talk to the program manager and say, hey, what do you think? And because we got airplay, we became known, which has the snowball effect. Your record starts to move and the record really is the spokesman for the band. The young bands these days, they're not getting any airplay and therefore they're not making a living and therefore the bands are breaking up before they even begin to start. 50% airplay for Australian product would be fantastic. It would be our culture. We're progressing. Let's try and get that airplay level up to 50%.

Fun little crazy chaotic ending there from Don't Thank Me, Spank Me, and their track, not Hot Mess. What did I just play? It's disappeared from my screen. Be My Only, I believe. Gosh, how did I miss that one? Be My Forever. Be My Forever there by Don't Thank Me, Spank Me. Who have a show on Saturday night, their last show in 5 months. So if you really like that track, the last time, the next, this is the last chance for you to see them live in a long, long time at the John Curtin Hotel tomorrow night, Saturday, the 23rd of May. Don't Thank Me, Spank Me at the John Curtin Hotel with Polyman and Snake Thighs. Have to check those two bands out. They sound pretty interesting. You're listening to Inner FM Knockoffs 96.5. I am John. We've got Mookie coming to the studios real soon, but we heard before from Jane Gazzo and Mamina Shakur from The Wire. Jane Gazzo, the manager at SYN, the youth radio station here in Melbourne, but also a music journalist of some fame in her own right, a great music journalist. Talk about the value that Australian music receives from community radio. And we've got some cool numbers here that I think I might share with you. It contributes more than $153 million annually to the Australian music industries. 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I hope that's why you're listening to Knockoffs, amongst other reasons, not just because you're a family member of mine or because I have you strapped to a seat at held at gunpoint to listen. There's none of you. I don't have a gun. And there are 18,000, more than 18,000 volunteers who power community radio every week. Volunteers like myself who share some time with you and some love and passion for music and the interests we have in society. Two-thirds of the community broadcasting sector is made up of music focus stations. I think Inner FM is captured within that. We've got a great selection of musical programs across our program grid each week. And across all community radio stations, the sector plays 37% Australian music, exceeding the 25% quota required under our community radio broadcasting codes of practice. And this after we've just heard from Russell Morris saying that commercial radio isn't playing enough Australian music. I think their quota is like 10% between certain hours of the day, really, really underperforming with their 10% when community radio stations like Inner FM are playing 37% Australian music. So far here, well, we're 40 minutes into Knockoffs and every single song has been Australian. I do have a couple of international ones on the way, but I thought I'll surround our Australian music news story for today around a whole bunch of great local music as well and promote how much great local music we have, not just in Australia, but here locally in our inner north region of metropolitan Melbourne, because we've got such a great little hotbed, so many great musicians and artists across our little municipalities that we've got to promote them, and that's what I'm doing, and that's why we've got Mookie coming in soon, because he's not too far from here, but stuck in traffic because, you know, Friday afternoon traffic is crazy busy because everyone wants to knock off as they're listening to the program in their cars. This next track I've got you. What have I got you? I've got another local band. This is S-Barn. They've been hassling me via email and they shared me some new music. I haven't been able to download that. I was on my way into the studios when they shared it with me, but I hadn't played their track Sunday Morning until right now.

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Bleak Squad there with Lost My Head. I promised a little bit more of that after I listened and played some music from them. Was it last week or the week before maybe? So I've got to listen to more of these guys. That was Bleak Squad featuring Adelita, Mick Harvey and Mick Turner with their song Lost My Head. They've got another big hit called Strange Love that I'll be bringing to you in coming weeks. Mookie has arrived. He's just gone out to get his guitar. We've sprung the live performance on him. He forgot about this one. So we'll get to him after the news at 4 o'clock. I'm John. This is Knockoffs. We're playing lots of great local Australian music today. We've heard from Jane Gazzo about the value, $153 million that community radio provides to the Australian music industry. So it's chock-a-block full hour of great Australian local music to kick us off. On Knockoffs, we've got another whole hour, including a great chat with Mookie and some live music coming your way. But first, here's a new song by Mark Lang. Seabreeze Land is the name of the song. And my partner, Skye, who is a former co-host of this show before she went and did the dastardly thing of getting a job for Fridays, was able to sing this song as part of her choir late last year. You might have heard us play some other songs. And I think the choir release of this song, Seabreeze Land, was awaiting Mark releasing it. So here is Mark Lang with Seabreeze Land.

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0: That was Mookie with Morning Music. You're listening to Knockoffs on 96.5 Inner FM. Mookie joins us in the studios, and that song, Morning Music, really builds from something real quiet into something really explosive there at the end. Yeah. Was that arc always part of that song? How did that come together in the studios?
1: So yes and no. I always knew it needed some sort of an explosion in the end, because the song's about sweet release, and like I'm talking about these two people, the stories are not connected, but they're trying to escape their situations, but they've kind of accepted it and they're like, this is the way life's going to be, but they still are hopeful and not giving up. And in the end, that instrumental bit just sort of symbolifies somehow that this is the big break they've been waiting for. In the original demo, it just turns into a guitar solo and not that big. But when we went into the studio, like I was working with Josh, who's my producer, and we're just like, you know, this could go really, really hard instead. And we're like, that makes sense. So we put a very big guitar solo that's actually chopped in half. That was much longer than that. So, yeah.
0: When you're soloing, you can go on forever sometimes.
1: Ah, that's what I do live.
0: So this is off your new EP that launches on the 3rd of June?
1: That's correct.
0: Trampoline is its name. And as the title suggests, it's a bit of a vivid metaphor, the ups and downs, the give and take. What did that image click for you as the right name for this project?
1: So, again, it came to me as a picture, as a visual in my head. And I was like, a trampoline is one of those things where, like, I used to love them as a kid. You've never really seen anybody being sad on a trampoline. It's just, it's fine. The air's going, you know, the wind's blowing through your hair, and it's all a bit of, there's a bit of risk because you're afraid you're going to fall, but then you go back down, you come back up again. It's like a kid, you know, you feel it in your heart. And I just wanted to translate that into the ups and downs of life, where it's, you know, there's so much going on, and then there's give and take with, you know, your mental health and relationships and stuff like that, and it all comes together. And I just felt like trampoline really encompasses all what I'm trying to say with this album, I suppose.
0: Yep, that childhood nostalgia that runs throughout the EP.
1: Yeah.
0: Is there anything, any childhood memories that it particularly evokes in you?
1: Well, at this stage of doing this album, because I've been writing this for the last couple of years, it did back in the day, but then it became sort of this thing I'm doing, and I got very real with it. So it sort of stopped happily encompasses all what I'm trying to say with this album, I suppose.
0: Yep, that childhood nostalgia that runs throughout the EP.
1: Yeah.
0: Is there anything, any childhood memories that it particularly evokes in you?
1: Well, at this stage of doing this album, because I've been writing this for the last couple of years, it did

0: visual I get in my head when I sing these songs.
1: Real childhood.
0: Yeah, like really early days.
1: Yeah, fantastic. Now, you're going to be playing live for us.
0: I absolutely am.
1: The song Reflections. Yep. It's a real inward-sounding song. It's like it's a conversation with yourself?
0: Somewhat, yeah.
1: How uncomfortable was it to go this deep on the record?
0: Honestly, so this, I did this song at home and the lyrics just sort of started forming in my head and I was just like, I'm probably very deep in my emotions right now and I don't know if people are going to like this song, but this is what I'm feeling right now. I'm just going to try to record it. And I spent the next 8 or 10 hours just working on it, put it on the computer, and I was just like, you know what, I'm going to finish this song now because I want to listen back to it and see how it makes me feel. And I was just like, yep, this is the start of something. And yeah. I felt like this is the right thing to do and open up to people, and it feels right to be able to sing this to people, and it feels like I'm sharing with them a part of me.
1: Fantastic. Yeah. And you're going to share it with us here live.
0: Absolutely,
1: in the studios.
0: Yeah.
1: Pick up that guitar. Let's get to it.
0: Let's do it.
1: Mookie here with Reflections. Take it away.

0: lost as I did last night.
1: Yeehaw! Mookie there with Reflections. What a great song. Isaac loving it in the other studios.
2: Thank you. Thank you so much.
1: There's not enough claps here. We can't hear the clapping from the other studios. We've turned the mics off in there. What a beautiful song.
2: Thank you so much. I appreciate it.
1: Let's go back to the future, Mookie.
2: Let's do it.
1: A Delhi Bistro Bar in 2013 to Mookie's first gig at Bodrigi in Abbotsford just back in January.
2: Yep.
1: Your first gig as Mookie, we must confirm. What have you done in between? You've been a musician your entire life?
2: True. I have been a musician my entire life. Not sure if it's a flex or not, but I've never actually had a real job, which is, you know, whatever. But, yeah, essentially I started playing shows in 2013 when I was finishing with school, and I started doing pub gigs and cover gigs all over the place, and I joined a band and I did like an album with a band, and I started doing my own stuff on the side because I just felt like I was never really a singer. I was always a guitarist and I wanted to sing more. So I started writing my own tunes, and then I moved to Australia, and then I was just like, yeah, okay, this is a good time to start working on my original music. And then the lockdown happened and I started writing songs, and I wrote maybe 20, 30 songs, and I was like, no, I don't like any of them. And then, you know, I kept changing with the time, and I was like, here's some songs that I really relate with, and the rest of them are just not me anymore. And I just took my four songs, out of which they weren't that old. Like, two of them were written in probably 2022 and then 23 and then one last year. But it all came together, and was like, this all makes sense to go together in that same package. So, yeah, I've been playing shows all over Melbourne since I moved here, and first show as an original artist in January.
1: Fantastic. And you've given me a copy of the EP on cassette.
2: I have.
1: I've now got to find a cassette player to play it in, but I'm looking forward to that. It can sit next to the record player and the CD player I do have at home.
2: Absolutely. Sit
1: perfectly in between there, of course, because that's where the organisation of things goes.
2: There is space for it.
1: But you've had some hard rock influences back in your past. How does that heavier influence surface in your sound now?
2: So, well, I guess morning music is most reflective of my heavier sound. I grew up listening to a lot of metal, and my guitar influences are like metal shredders from like prog bands like Joe Satriani and Steve Vai and John Petrucci and all that. And I went from that listening to B.B. King, John Mayer and Eric Clapton, and sort of all culminated together, and now it's this hybrid where I really just want to shred, but I also want to play nice, you know, soulful tune stuff. So it's a bit of a mix, but yeah, hard rock, Led Zeppelin, Pink Floyd, all of that, all came the way it did, yeah.
1: Fantastic. And you've said that you can't imagine living anywhere outside of Melbourne.
2: Yeah.
1: What is it that this city feels, that makes this city feel like home for someone who was born in Dubai with Indian roots?
2: So having lived in multiple places my whole life, it's always been a struggle to feel like you belong, which is just a whole thing. And When you're born somewhere, you never really question the fact that you're not culturally from that place, because it just felt like home in Dubai. And then I moved to India, and I was just like, this is so new, and I know nothing about these people, but I am, you know, the people. So I never really felt like I fit in there, and I moved here with all this diversity, and I was like, this instantly feels like I feel a little more accepted and seen and a little more normal and natural just being out there here. So it just feels like home, yeah, naturally.
1: Fantastic. We love that. I do love the cultural diversity of our city. We were talking about how I live near Preston Market and just going across and going to the French Bakery. The French Bakery is like the simplest thing you can get there. My partner loves their Danishes, and that's why she's largely there. They are delicious. But the diversity of, they've just got a new burger shop that's opened up that's an American Japanese burger shop.
2: Oh, wow.
1: And one of the commercial radio stations is currently doing a Best of Melbourne series of what are the best things in Melbourne.
2: You're
1: and
2: right.
1: Burgers is one of them. And at the moment, they're ranked number two in that list.
2: That sounds pretty awesome. Burger shops.
1: I had the cheeseburger just the other day. They have a lunchtime deal. It was delicious.
2: Tell me what this place is. I'm going to go there now.
1: So Preston Market, in the middle of it, there's a burger place. I can't remember exactly. It's got like, it's 4HT or something.
2: Oh, true. I'm going to find it.
1: But it was great. And for the lunchtime special was $16.
2: Beautiful.
1: Great burger, chips, drink with it. But they've got a whole huge selection there. All of the, like, the, what can you get? The Goslebe, the Sri Lankan restaurant there, the Indian, the little Indian bain buries that they have off the side of the groceries. That's how they fit at the market. The coffee shop Contraband, I love. The cannoli place, the Greek pastry place. Like, right. It's just the melting pot.
2: I haven't tried anything Melbourne in this cultural market. Food.
1: Oh, this market is amazing. You can go there 7 days a week and get something different every time.
2: Yeah, right.
1: It's amazing. But that happens, you're in Port Melbourne.
2: I am in Port Melbourne.
1: You've got around the corner, you've got Paran Market's got some great stuff, South Melbourne Market's South Melbourne got Lines, great stuff. Yeah.
2: They've got good stuff. It's very different to the north side where I wanted to sort of, I felt like I want to go north, but I was always in the south. I was like, you know, this is fine too. This is good.
1: Yeah.
2: But they do have everything. It's really nice.
1: Yeah, it sure is. But more importantly, the future for Mookie is you've got an EP to launch live.
2: I do have an EP to launch live, which is, you heard it first here, guys. I'm doing an EP launch gig in Thornbury on the 20th of June at Short Kickers. And it's going to be an Arvo show, so you don't have to cancel your Saturday night plans. And it's not too early in the morning, so you can just rest up, relax, and be at the show at 2 p.m. I think I start around 4 and finish at 5.
1: Awesome. And that's on Short Kickers on High Street, Thornbury. We talked about earlier the there's a new research has come out about the community radio sector helps invest or reinvest $153 million into the Australian music industry.
2: Oh, wow.
1: And that's through promoting local musicians like you on community radio.
2: We appreciate you.
1: And the venues that all this great live music happens, and High Street Thornbury, it's just like shop after shop of local live music, dive bar that is
2: incredible.
1: Absolutely beautiful. Every night of the week, you can just wander down and go into whichever door has the music that you like playing,
2: the loudest,
1: or the loudest if that's what you like in particular. But yeah, Shocking is one of those great little bars where really supportive of local music, and great that you'll be there. Makes it easier for me. So now, as
2: yeah,
1: you said,
2: you're right around the corner.
1: Got to make sure I'm not playing football at that time, or finish football, have a shower, and get in and hear some great local music. Do you have any supports or anyone playing
2: I
1: around
2: do
1: you?
2: Have supports.
1: Are they announced yet?
2: They are not announced yet, but I can tell you.
1: You can?
2: If you all keep it a secret, no, I'll tell you. So I've got my very good mate, Tejo, his band, The Glamour, as my main support. And they're incredible. If you don't know them, check their music out. I'm an absolute awe of their album that is just released, and it's absolutely incredible. So please, do yourself a favour, check that out. And I've got an opening act, Alice Isabel. I don't really know her, but she is incredible. I have seen what she's doing. I've seen her socials and stuff, and she's been coming very highly recommended. So I'm really excited to hear what she sounds like as well. So
1: that sounds amazing. Yeah. Good to have multiple artists and some diversity on the lineup. We're going to close out with Trampoline, but I'll quickly ask you a question about this. It's I wasn't going to ask you about Trampoline. Blur. That's out in the world in a couple of weeks' time. Gasoline is how we're going to come out. Your debut single about accepting some relationships just can't survive.
2: That's it.
1: It's a very mature place to land emotionally. Did writing it actually help you get there, or did the acceptance have to come first?
2: I feel like it all went hand in hand. Like, you never really know you've accepted something until, you know, there's one day you just go, oh, that thing doesn't play in my head anymore. Like, it was something I was going through for a very long time, and it's obviously based on a personal story and a true one. I was going for a breakup, and then it wasn't a harsh one. It was just like the circumstances were such that we both couldn't really do much more about it, and it wasn't really heartbreak. It was just painful that you put so much effort into something and you threw everything into the fire, and the fire just refuses to burn. And that's sort of, it made a lot of sense to me. Like, when I wrote down the words, my little bonfire and I was just like, this is getting real for me.
1: I can imagine. So we're going to play Gasoline in a moment. Any final messages for our audience while you've got the mic?
2: I've got the mic. Final messages: stay safe and please stream my music online. I don't really have any lucrative things to say, but I hope you're all having a great time and continue to support music like you have, and I appreciate you all very much.
1: No worries. So 3rd of June, Trampoline is officially launched everywhere in all the good record stores and
2: all
1: online. And on the 20th of June, Saturday afternoon at Shot Kickers, to see hear Mookie live performing all of Trampoline and a whole bunch of other stuff. We did forget to mention, you got some new music in the works.
2: I do have some new music in the works. I am going to a studio in July to finish up a bonus single that I released a couple of years ago but never really did much with it, and a new EP that comes out later this year. So hopefully, if everything goes according to plan, we'll have heaps more new music coming out.
1: Fantastic.
2: Oh, and I should plug myself. I reminded myself. You guys use Instagram, please follow me. It's Be Cool McCool. It's BECOOLMUKUL.
1: Of course, which is your actual name.
2: Which is my actual name, yeah.
1: Mookie being the nickname.
2: That's right.
1: Great. And you'll be playing some of that new music live?
2: Yes, I will be. Three of those new songs are in the show. So
1: great. Thank you, Mookie. This is Gasoline.

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The new song there by Cancer Bats, that was Stay Stuck, I Am John, and you are listening to Knockoffs on 96.5 Inner FM. Great to have a chat and hear some lovely, beautiful local music. Live in studios acoustically there from Mookie just before that. Oh, it's a... don't know what to do after an interview sometimes. I've been speaking about some, you know, great influences, music, the creative process. It's like, what can top that? What more can I add to this conversation now? I can't add much. What I can do, though, is play some cool music. So here is, what am I going to play? Let's play Country House by Blur.

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Before that, you're listening to Knockoffs with 96.5 Inner FM. I am John. Isaac is up for the Friday Sports Fest after the news at 5 o'clock. I'll bring you some weird and wacky sports news shortly, but that song from Pulp off their Different Class album, what an absolute ripper that was. Common People also features there, as well as Pencil Skirt. Feeling Called Love, Underwear, so many great, great, Sorted for Ease and Whiz, some great tracks there by Pulp. And they've got some new music out that I've played a couple of tracks from recently, but this is their latest single. This is Spike Island.

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1: Second Chance Animal Rescue is a registered charity that rescues and rehomes dogs and cats that are in need of a second chance, as well as working at the grassroots level to ensure that pets are kept in their home rather than ending up at the pound. We are a network of hundreds of foster carers and other volunteers who work tirelessly to ensure that animals are saved from being put to sleep at pounds and shelters across Victoria. If you're thinking of adopting or would like to find out how you could support Second Chance, please head to our website, Second Chance Animal Rescue.com.au. Second Chance Animal Rescue, because they all deserve one.

Catch Them. One of their new singles. What a weird little end they've got to that song. Bringing us to the close of Knockoffs for today, this Friday, the 22nd of May. We've got Friday Sports Fest with Isaac coming up real, real soon. A great weekend of sport. Did you know that the Nambour USC Strikers Cricket Club, a group of Sunshine Coast women's cricketers, have embarked on a UK tour that includes

marked 100 years since Berlin hosted the Games under Adolf Hitler and the Nazi Party. The bid will also include 2040 and 2044 if the 2036 Games go elsewhere, with several other German cities also bidding. In Origin news, Katoni Staggs will play his second match for New South Wales in this year's series opener after 4 years out of Origin. Staggs is desperate to make amends for after his debut was ended prematurely by a shoulder injury. State of Origin gets underway 8 o'clock on Wednesday night. And Tolu Kula is going to make his debut for Origin for New South Wales at the stadium where his parents competed in the Sydney Olympics. His mother, Anna Silulu Liko, competed in the long jump at the 1996 Olympics and the 100-metre hurdles in Sydney, where she was also the Tongan flag bearer. His father, Tolutua Kua Sr., represented Tonga at 3 Olympics between 1992 and 2000 in the 100-metre sprint. What great news. Plenty of Friday sports. Best coming up.

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1: National Radio News.
2: Good afternoon, I'm Peter Hislop. Activists who were aboard the Global Samud Flotilla have alleged some participants were beaten and tortured by the Israel Defence Forces after the flotilla was intercepted. The boats were on course attempting to cross a military blockade into Gaza with aid. 11 Australians were on board. After being detained, they have arrived in Turkey. Zach Schofield is one activist. He claims the group was mistreated.
3: We received pretty rough treatment, but it was nothing compared to the treatment of people that came later. I have friends who are shocked with tasers, stun guns for extended periods of time just on entry to prison.
2: Tributes are flowing for an Australian man who died falling from a mountain walking to the Inca Trail to Machu Picchu. Matthew Payton was a Victoria Police sergeant and instructor and was 52 years old. In a statement, Mr. Payton's family said they are shattered by this loss, and family was one of the most important things to Matt, and he was dedicated to his wife of 31 years and three children. Victoria Police says Matt had a passion for teaching recruits and was due to start in a senior sergeant position next month. The federal government has launched a round of consultation to develop the second action plan against domestic violence. The Prime Minister has come under pressure this week amid calls for a royal commission into femicide. Social Services Minister Tanya Plibersek told the ABC there's still too much violence in society.
4: We've had some progress in reducing some types of violence, but we see new and emerging forms of violence and new and emerging threats all the time. So we need to continue to update what we're doing.
2: And if you or anyone you know needs support, call 1-800-RESPECT on 1-800-737-732. The federal opposition is calling on the government not to allow entry to another group of women and children linked with Islamic State. It's understood the group boarded a bus from a Syrian refugee camp to Damascus, where they will board a flight to Australia. National Senate leader Bridget McKenzie told Sky News the group may not be aware of previous arrests of women who arrived earlier this month.
5: I think there are, again, the same questions that need to be asked and answered. What is the government doing to ensure that Australians are protected? Have the communities that these women and almost adult children are going into aware of this risk?
2: A festival providing a platform for deaf and hard of hearing filmmakers gets underway tonight in Canberra. The National Film and Sound Archive says while there has been an increase in films with Auslan dialogue, many films about deafness are still not written by deaf creators. Organiser of the Sign on Screen event, Sharon Cleary, told National Radio News the festival hopes to inspire deaf people to pursue careers in film.
6: Well, this is definitely our hope. It is certainly about encouraging others to come forward, and in fact there was a lovely event that was part of the festival lead up where children from deaf and hard of hearing families throughout Canberra gathered together and an intention to see if this inspired them the possibility of making their own content.
2: And in NRL tonight, the Bulldogs face the Storm at Stadium Australia. And in AFL, it's Richmond against Essendon at the MCG, then Fremantle take on St Kilda in Perth. Rain on the way for inland Australia and the East Coast. The Weather Bureau's Angus Hines has the forecast.
7: In the future days, Sunday and early next week, this weather system will bring rain to many other areas. But on Saturday, it's high pressure and settled conditions in the west. High pressure in the Tasman, bringing mostly settled conditions through southeastern Australia and continued showers for the New South Wales coast.
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8: Taking a look at the weather forecast for the next week, starting off with tomorrow, we've got a minimum of 8 and a max of 19. Mostly sunny out there. And then we've got on Sunday, 24th of May, minimum of 9, a max of 18, shower or 2. On the Monday, minimum of 11, a max of 17 with a shower or 2. Tuesday, the rain does come, a minimum of 11 and a max of 19. High chance of showers, light winds becoming south to southeasterly. On the Wednesday, partly cloudy with a drizzle or 2 here and there, minimum of 12, max of 19. The Thursday's a minimum of 12 and a max of 17. 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A huge thanks to John from Knockoffs. I really appreciate him being on the airwaves as always and just giving a great voice to the people of the music industry. Well done to John, as always. And for now, the Friday Sports Fest, a very, very special guest joins me tonight on the airwaves. He is one of the greatest minds in my eyes of the racing and sport media industry. And it is my great pleasure to invite Mick Comerford on the airwaves over the phone lines. Mick, are you there?
9: I'm here, mate. You've set me up well. One of the greatest minds. I think I've got a bit of time to earn that title, but I'll take it from you, mate. I really appreciate it. Thanks for having me.
8: Oh, my absolute pleasure, Mick. And I really appreciate you jumping on the show. And we're definitely going to get you on in future in studio. Now, first of all, we'll get to know you, Mick, because we've actually crossed paths in the future, in the past, I should say, and hopefully crossed paths in the future again many times. Just first of all, tell us, because you're heavy in the racing industry, behind the scenes and on the scenes as well, in front of the lens. Just tell us where that passion for racing stemmed from.
9: Yeah, well, look, growing up in the northwest part of Melbourne's a pretty good start. You know, I come from a family with a big race-goer background that stems back, you know, 3-4 generations. And, you know, as I said, growing up close by the great Moonee Valley race course and not too far is also Flemington. You're amongst it. And my dad was a very keen race goer, loved to have a bet responsibly, of course. And he took us to the races a lot growing up, especially the Valley on those Friday nights. And me and my brothers absolutely loved it. And that followed on into the spring carnival years at Flemington as youngsters. And you know, once you get around something long enough, you really start to understand the different facets that you're attracted to. And, you know, sport's something that I've always loved in general, but racing is the one thing that's really I've found fascinating. I kind of look at it as almost an endless puzzle, Isaac, where you can never be a real master in the sport. You can only continue to learn. So that's what racing's been for me. And then, you know, my older brother Patrick's a race caller. Yes. He's traveled the world doing that. He's currently in Dubai now. He's been in the UAE for 3 or 4 years now, which has been amazing for him. And you know, once he started moving in his career, I did a commerce degree here in Melbourne, and you know, quite quickly realised that I didn't want to sit behind a computer screen and crunch numbers and spreadsheets. And I wanted to communicate. That's what I love doing. I wanted to be amongst sport. I wanted to be amongst amazing stories and people, and that's what racing brings. So I went and chased my passion, Isaac, and sounds pretty cliche, but that's exactly what I did. And somehow or another, I ended up at the great RSN on the radio, and you know, everything's just blossomed from there, I guess.
8: Yes, and before RSN, I saw that you were actually a bartender at the Moonee Valley Racing Club back in the day.
9: It's funny you say that. So was my dad before me. So was my brother Thomas. He was also a bartender there. So it's it's been a look, I've been surrounded by that sport my whole life, you know, sometimes with racing and sometimes with hospitality. But that was a fantastic job. I actually was a glass boy in the parade bar, which is quite a famous bar there in the old Moonee Valley building, which is obviously no longer there. But you know, we were kind of in the connector point from where the horses went out onto the track, almost in line with the finishing post. And then, you know, right in front of the parade ring. So we got to, you know, see all the horses parading. I used to get told off because I was so distracted watching the horses. And it was probably a bad spot to put me in that building. But, you know, at the end of the night, we quite often had Willow pass through the bar, and he was always someone who'd, you know, tell us how his night went. And, you know, he was more often than not getting on a plane, heading straight to Hong Kong to compete, because that's what he does best, Willow. He's the ultimate competitor. And that was it. Yeah, so many great memories there at the Valley, including watching Winx win her first Cox Plate. That was an amazing day, and then she went on to win 3 more.
8: Yeah, she did. One of a kind. And to see the valley now how it is, it is a bit sad, but I guess change was going to happen eventually, and they're going to modernise that track, and obviously the works are underway. Now, I'll go into how we met. Obviously, you mentioned earlier you interned at RSN Radio. Then later on you became a contributor and producer for the show, and that's where I kind of crossed paths with you late 2024 into 2025 as I interned at RSN as well, and they used to call you the intern, Mick.
9: There was the apprentice.
8: That's right.
9: I'll give you that. It's a similar nickname, but it was something that stuck. Look, I started there as an intern, and I did. That's exactly how I started. And, I was lucky enough to mix and match with, guys like Daniel Harford and Michael Falgate, obviously, on Racing Pulse. And at the time, Matty Nevitt was still a young buck working his way through the racing industry, and you can see what he's doing now at the moment. He's very front and centre, is Matt Nevitt. In the racing game, he's moved, into all sport now, really. He's going to be a big name, on the rise in the next couple of years. And I had some great role models. I was really challenged in that role to think and become a someone who can think critically. Because, it seems all fun and games radio, but it's very fast-paced industry. And RSN was a great place to learn. There were some guys who had been working there in radio for 4 or 5 decades, some older faces, and just the stories and the environment that you're working in there really made me appreciate not just racing and sport, but the media industry. And a lot of them had music backgrounds and entertainment backgrounds. It was a great experience. And when I bumped into you, I only just got back from Europe. I decided to put everything down for a bit and go and backpack Europe for 6 or 7 months. And that was an amazing experience, and came back, and there was a young Isaac sitting in the chair there in the producer's booth, and it was a great experience having you there, mate. And look at you now, you got your own show.
8: Yeah, no, it was great to meet you then, and I learned a lot from you, Mick. You taught me a lot, along with Michael Valisaris as well, and the rest of the boys there. It was a great experience, and obviously now you still dabble in radio, but more importantly, and where I see you the most, they say I've got a face for radio, but the best have a face for TV, and that's where I see you now and then, my friend, on Get On Black Book and shows like that, because you are a talent for Sportsbet.
9: Yeah, I've been very fortunate to be able to pick up some cool opportunities. I always kind of go back to, thanking, I mentioned his name already, Matt Nevitt. He's been fantastic for my career, my development. He's, he's gone on and progressed to different roles, and quite often or multiple times he's taken me along with him and really put me in a good position to be able to put myself out there. And, when I came back from overseas, Matty had kind of, started doing some work for Sportsbet, and one thing led to another, and I managed to get a few little opportunities, as you mentioned. Sometimes that was doing radio with SEN Track, sometimes that was doing stuff in studio, and then some people, it's a funny industry, Isaac. All it takes is someone to go on holidays, and you get an opportunity, and you got to make the most of it. So look, it's been fantastic. I never thought I'd be on the tally, let alone on Get On, a program and a brand that I watched a lot growing up. I still do. I'm still a fan, still a racing fan and a Get On fan. And, to be at my age and be mixing around on those programs has been, stuff in studio. And then, some people, it's a funny industry, Isaac. All it takes is someone to go on holidays and you get an opportunity, and you've got to make the most of it. So look, it's been fantastic. I never thought I'd be on the tally, let alone on Get On, a program and a brand that I watched a lot growing up.

0: great experience, and you know, racing, the best thing is, Isaac, these days racing doesn't really stop. So right through now, we're in the winter, or just coming into winter, and you know, racing's hot and hot to go up in Queensland.
1: Yes, no, it definitely is. And how, just quickly for our listeners out there, how old are you, Mick?
0: I'm 27. You have to make me think about that for a second. I sometimes forget how old I am, but I do remember turning 27 in March this year and thought that I'm really starting to get on with it. Now, there's probably some people listening out there who think that's ridiculous, but yeah, it's a strange age. I feel like, you know, once you're into your late 20s, you realise you're not going to ever be a kid anymore, or you've really got to start pulling your head in. So, no, it's 27, but I do feel like I'm in a good position for my age.
1: 27, but he looks 21, ladies and gentlemen. you can get Mick's tips usually on Sportsbet. That's where I find them, on the feed there. And I wanted to ask you, Mick, because I'm not going to lie, you've found a few decent winners in the last few months, and it's fantastic to see. When you study the form, what's the three go-tos for you when looking at the form? I understand it might depend on the track, but what are the three go-tos for you?
0: Well, look, I think the first thing for me is, and it's one thing that it's almost a passion of mine in the racing industry, is understanding the people and really kind of understanding how the mind of certain trainers work in terms of setups, where they send their horses, how they like to, you know, to put the horse in the best position to win. And I feel like that's a big advantage that you can have in the game. Look, I'm not going to sit here and say that I'm some gun tipster, but I feel like the cool thing about form and about understanding the game is that everyone has their own way. It's just like any, you know, trainer or jockey has their own way of winning a race. I feel like any punter has their own style and recipe of, you know, a little bit of this, a little bit of that to find who they think is going to win the race. I work with guys like Dave Strelaw, who are just complete and utter data and ratings wizards. And I admire what they do. It's probably not what I tend to lean into the most, but yeah, look, I'd say understanding the trainer is a great way to find winners. And then obviously, you know, I've learned the hard way recently, you really got to understand your tempo and your speed maps. And like you said, relative to the track as well. And look, every track's different, every surface is different. And that's just what happens as you you get on in this game, as you understand, you know, how little things work. And I think the other thing is probably learning from your mistakes as well, Isaac. It's quite easy to, you know, you can go into a meeting and you can think you have eight winners on the card and you're confident and everything can just turn pear-shaped straight away. And that happens to everyone. It can humble you very quickly, but you've got to be able to bounce back, work out where you went wrong, and then apply that into how you go about it next time.
1: Yes. Well, that's a great insight, and I'm glad you mentioned about understanding the trainer. And I'll get to that in a moment, speaking about trainers and how you understand the trainers with your project recently in the Strip. We'll talk about that in a moment. But just quickly, we spoke about, obviously, on the DMs on Insta, about the Caulfield Heath midweek meeting. And yep, we would have watched Barbarino win that race, and they seemed to be picking up ground early. Then that rain comes, and it was just, you know, pick a number out of a hat for the rest of the meeting. And that's probably, in a nutshell, how it can change that quick. Is that correct?
0: Yeah, 100%. And it's a tough thing as well. Like, you know, things can change very quickly. One thing we know about being Melburnians is that the weather people don't even know what's happening with the weather. So it's just part of the game, Isaac. Once your tips are in, they're in, and you just got to hope and pray that you've you know, assessed the conditions correctly. And sometimes things are out of your control. But like I said, you just got to pick yourself back up and go again. And yeah, like I said, it can be a very humbling game. But you can't take yourself too seriously because, look, even the best of the best of the best have bad days, and it's all about finding where you find an edge in the game and sticking to your guns and believing in yourself. Because I feel like, yeah, no matter who you are, you're going to have some days where you really sit back and think, does anyone have a chance of doing this?
1: No, that's fantastic to hear. Now, I wanted to talk about, we'll get to the tips for tomorrow and the racing tomorrow. It's a great day ahead.

0: Doomben Cup Day, ladies and gentlemen. You, in February, started a project, you could say, on social media called The Strip. And personally, obviously I've been watching since day one, it is a remarkable insight to behind the scenes of racing and the connection that you have with trainers and people behind the scenes who look after our equine stars and get them all ready for race days, etc. You're providing a remarkable insight for your audience, my friend, so a huge well done to you. And just tell us a bit about The Strip and how that came about.
1: Yeah, well, look, it's funny. Like I mentioned just before, doing the form and providing tips and finding winners and stuff, it's a great part of the sport. And look, I've got so many amazing opportunities in that space, especially in the last 12 months. But you know, I have to remind myself why I got into this space and this game. And you know, it's really comes back to people and communication and connection. And that's where I want my career to go. Racing's my platform at the moment, Isaac, but yeah, I guess where, you know, before that, it was more about, you know, communication, connection, people and understanding. So I really had to ask myself, like, amongst all these great opportunities, am I fulfilling my passion? Answer's yes with racing, but I've got to fulfill that passion of connection and I wasn't doing that to the level that I wanted to, and I decided that I was going to put together a little project. And one of the great things about my job over the years is I've been able to branch out and communicate and speak to a lot of amazing people in the industry, whether that was getting them on racing programs or seeing them out there at the race days or the pre-events to big carnivals. And you know, I was only quite young, but you bump around with these people and you quite often, you know, eventually develop rapport with these people. And I just had so many of those great relationships. You know, I can name, you know, the Hayes boys. They've been great over the years. Robbie Griffiths is another one. Some people who, Mick Kent Jr., probably one of the main ones, people who have been so fantastic for my development and really included me. And I thought that was a great opportunity for me to jump on an opportunity like that and be able to show my relationship with these people, but also be almost like a middleman to show what goes on in these camps. And, you know, it hasn't been easy. I'm doing this on my days off, Isaac. It's, you know, you've got to get up early and get out, drive from, you know, I'm here in the northwest part of Melbourne, got to drive out to your Cranbournes and your Pakenhams and your Ballarats. It's freezing cold. And but I love it, mate. I haven't had a day doing it where I thought that I didn't want to be there. It's you're around, like you said, these equine stars who are they're the most beautiful animals. Every time I go out, I understand more about my love for the animal. As someone who didn't grow up around horses, but it's there, and I'm sure it's in everyone because they're incredible. Anyone who's got an interest in racing, I'm sure would, you know, love to be around these animals, and it's a privilege for me to be able to do that. But yeah, it's growing, Isaac. It's in its infancy. I'm very proud of what I've done so far, and I've got so many other great ideas. I just need a bit more time. So it's all about finding how I'm going to develop in time. But I'm hoping I can do bigger and better things with this project.
0: Yeah, no, it's off to a ripper start, mate, and well done to you. And just quickly, just the editing process, does that take up the main part of your time, or is it getting the shots, getting out to the tracks, etc.?
1: It's a bit of both. I'd say it's probably 50-50. It's the editing side, and it's something that I've just through other projects through my life, I've got a pretty good knack for. I tend to follow what I think looks and sounds and feels good. I'm not really someone to, I've never really reached out and asked if, you know, if what I'm doing is correct or if this video is too long or if this video is too short, because at the end of the day, I'm out there doing what I want to do. I'm out there doing things that I'm interested in, and I know that by doing that, there's going to be people out there who are also interested in it, because I'm no special person, Isaac. I'm a pretty easygoing guy, and I love sport, and I love racing, and I love people, and you'd be surprised to know that most people are like that, anyone who likes to follow along sport. So it's been a process that works for me, and like I said, I've got a lot of other ideas and plans in store. As I said to you as well, Isaac, I'd love to for you to come out with me one morning and be a part of it. I think you'd absolutely love it, as someone who's a fan of sport but also a fan of the racing game. So we'll have to book that in, and I can show you that process so you can understand it better.
0: Yeah, no, and I'd definitely be interested in, and looking forward to that when that does come around, because I know I get excited and I'm intrigued and engaged when watching your content, and I think Mick's asking the questions, but he's also getting the shots. He's also filming. I love your videos with Jet Stanley in particular, because that relationship that you have with him is so chill. It's like two mates having a chat at a pub. And I think that's what makes it so engaging. So once again, well done, because you're doing a great thing for us racing fans.
1: Thank you, mate. Appreciate it. And, look, you just mentioned Jet Stanley. That's one of the great parts of what I do is that, it's sometimes you just got to forget that the camera's on and the mics are on. It's just about, chatting as if they're not there. And that's when you get the most authentic and real content. And at the end of the day, that's what people relate to.
0: Yeah, absolutely. Spot on. We'll quickly play an announcement just for a minute. And when we return, Mick, if that's all good with you, I'll get just a couple hot tips for tomorrow, if that's okay.
1: Beautiful. Let's do it.
0: No worries. 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And we'll get him in studio in future. You can get your text in 0456 965 965.
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0: 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We've got to know Mick and his journey so far in the racing and sports media industry, and we've also got to know about his fantastic project on social media, which is called The Strip, and make sure to go follow it on Instagram and your other platforms at The Strip. Follow and share his content out far and wide. It's fantastic. Mick, we've got a great day of racing tomorrow at Sandown, but also at Doomben for the Doomben Cup. Any hot tips for us?
1: Yeah, look, I think there's a few at Sandown. I think one thing we know about Sandown, Isaac, especially when we're playing on a really good surface, is that it's a very even track. Every horse usually gets their chance. We've got an improving track. We're on a soft six this morning. There's some dry weather around. So I think, come race day, we're going to be on an improving good four surface, which to me is as good as racing gets. It's not a firm good four, or it's not a, there's no moisture in the track, but it's just that perfect surface for racing and making sure every horse gets their opportunity, which quite often than not at Sandown they do, just because of the long straight. It's a fantastic track to watch racing at. I do like a couple. There's a nice race over the 1800 metres, race four on the program. There's a horse here second up called Chocolate, so I'm sure you know plenty about, from the Kira Maher stable. Was absolutely brilliant first up at Bendigo, normally performs first up and can be a little bit flat second up. So there's a little bit of a question mark around her, but what she has in her favour tomorrow is she gets right down in the weights over some horses who are, one, returning to the races for the first time, or have just recently run some tough races. And what we know about her, she's going to get out over a trip much further than this, but she's absolutely flying. So Chocolates for me in race four was a good selection, Isaac.
0: Yes, interesting you say that. So you're taking on His Majesty the King's horse in Gilded Water.
1: Yes, I'm happy to. I think, they're stable mates, obviously. Gilded Water's trialled up fantastically. Wouldn't shock me if the horse went out and won, but I think at the weights, I'm happy to be with Chocolates.
0: Okay, I'll take your word for it, and maybe that'll be the quinella there, Chocolate into Gilded Water. That'd be the three and the seven, two of my favourite numbers, why not? Any others?
1: Yeah, a couple more on the Sandown program. One in race six, Bella Verona, the nine. She's a talent on the rise. I think she's going to love stepping out to the mile. If you go back and watch her last start over the 1400, she was just electric in the final stages. Didn't quite get the win. Probably should have won with a bit more luck. I think we're going to see plenty more of her arsenal out to the mile tomorrow, and I think she can be a real talent on the rise that can go on with it in the spring. And then my best on the program comes up in race eight, and it's the favourite, King Zephyr. Now, you talk about horses for courses. Now, this horse has had three goes at the track here at Sandown for three wins. So he's undefeated every time he's been to the track. He's won. His last start was phenomenal. He was off 5 weeks between runs there at Flemington on Anzac Day. He didn't quite get there in the end, but he was absolutely charging late. He's had a trial between runs this time around, and I think he's going to be cherry ripe and winning. And if he wins, Isaac, he's a good chance of heading up to Queensland to get some sun on his back and run in a really strong Group 1 called the Stradbroke Handicap, which is Queensland's biggest race. And he'd be in a very good chance in a race like that with a lightweight.
0: And I look forward to it if he does get to a Stradbroke. And just reiterating that, mixed best for tomorrow at Sandown, race 8, number 13, King Zephyr for Gragra and Lukey Cartwright in the saddle. And why not take King Zephyr in a bit of an exotic with a roughie like Grid Girl, who I think is a sensational each way play. I just think she's one of the roughies of the day there each way. Grid Girl, number 14, down the bottom. Shall we move on to Doomben, Mick?
1: Absolutely, let's do it.
0: Doomben Cup, or do you have any others prior to that?
1: Nah, the Doomben Cup, look, there's been some news come out today regarding the Cup's champion, Half Yours, about possibly being a bit lame today, which is unfortunate. We'll probably hear more tomorrow about how the horse has pulled up. But Isaac, it's a fascinating race. It's a small field. Usually small fields play into the favour of the favourite, prior to Jenny. She's just an absolute star. She obviously came out, won the Hollandale over the 1800 metres. She does struggle a little bit once she steps out to the 2000, though, Isaac. She's one win from seven goes, which isn't a favourable record, but look, this is a bit of a different field. I think in those 2000 metre races in the past, she's come up against much better horses, or maybe horses that are further into their prep. But look, I think this is a wide open race. The tactics are going to be very, very important. I don't think there are any horses who can match Pride of Jenny in those early stages. So she might get her way. It's just a matter if she can run out the 2000 metres. And look, in behind her, Isaac, you could make a case for absolutely any of them, including Vauban returning for Waterhouse Bot. I think it's a very interesting runner and might be the horse that'll be able to cart the rest of the field up to Pride of Jenny. But it's going to be a fascinating finish.
0: Yeah, no, I tend to agree. I do. So who's your top tip tomorrow in the Doomben Cup?
1: It was Half Yours. Obviously questions around that now. If not Half Yours, I'm with She's a Hustler from the Graham Beg Yard.
0: All right. Yeah, I was with Half Yours too. But that news today definitely made me nervous. What do you think about the speed? Because Pride of Jenny's obviously going to lead. Do you think that Vauban brings the rest of the field up to her and that gives those other horses the chance to chase her down?
1: Absolutely. If there's any horse in the race that's probably going to do it, it'd be a Gay Waterhouse horse who's very fit and forward and ready to go, despite having some time between runs. I think She's a Hustler is the other one who can put speed into the race. But I think, yeah, it's a case of not only do they try, Isaac, they've got to be able to do it against Pride of Jenny. She's one of a kind in that respect, and I think they're going to have a tough time trying to keep up with her. So, look, if there's going to be a horse that's going to do it, you'd probably have to say it's Vauban. But look, I'm a bit confused and rattled myself despite the small field.
0: Yeah, well, we've seen leaders win the Doomben Cup in the past. None other than Bois d'Argent, one of my favourites, the grey and the wet. He was my roughie of the day and he saluted. I was wrapped that day. I'll never forget it.
1: Good on you.
0: Yeah. Well, thank you, Mick, for joining me on the airwaves. Any last comments before we go?
1: Yeah, there's a nice roughie in the last at Doomben in the BRC Sprint. I don't mind the Inflictor. Keep an eye on him for Craig Cousins, Rachel King in the saddle. He's a good price at $15. And, of course, Isaac, as always, you gamble responsibly.
0: Yes, 100% we do, Mick. Thank you so much for your time. I really appreciate it. And good luck for the weekend.
1: Thank you, mate. See you in studio next time.
0: No worries, will do. There he is, Mick Comerford, one of the great minds in racing. We've got his hot tips, which was absolutely sensational. And don't forget, follow him at Mick Comerford on the socials or the Strip, where he provides a great insight into the racing industry. Now, Mick's a Sydney Swans fan. We'll talk to him about the footy next time he's in studio. And let's go with Sweet Caroline by Neil Diamond right here on the Friday Sports Fest.

Sweet Caroline by the great Neil Diamond right here on 96.5 Inner FM. I thought we'd play that song because the man I just got off the phone to is a diehard Swan supporter, and obviously that's always played at the Swannies games, the Bloods. How good are they going? And they've got a really tough contest this upcoming weekend against those Geelong Cats. A huge thanks again to Mick Comerford for joining me on the show over the phone, giving us some great tips and getting to know the great man himself. As I mentioned, make sure to give him a follow on the socials and also follow The Strip on Instagram as well. We'll talk about my racing tips now, actually. I think for the first hour of the show, we'll stick to the racing. In the second hour of the show, we will go into the other sports. We've got a lot to talk about in the next hour or so. The footy, the A-League Grand Final, which is coming up this weekend. The NBA playoffs. My gosh, how interesting were the semi-finals. Two series were completely different to the other two. We had two clean sweeps and then two entertaining battles, which are back and forth. We're currently in the Western and Eastern Conference Finals, and we'll talk about that in the second hour of the program. We've had a text in from John from Knockoffs earlier in the show. He said the Blues will be back to their losing fade-out ways tomorrow night. Obviously, those Blue Baggers take on Port Adelaide, and John will be cheering the power home. I think you might be right, John. Are the Blues back? Well, I have question marks. I actually think they're going to lose and get caught out by the power. And John's also said, how good is Hawthorne's Indigenous jumper? Yes, it's. I thought all Indigenous Guernseys looked fantastic throughout the first round of Sir Doug Nicholls' round, and obviously the second week of Sir Doug Nicholls' round, which continues tonight with the Dreamtime clash at the G, the Tigers and the Bombers. We'll talk about the footy in the second hour of the show. Just quickly, back to the races. All my tips are on my socials at Isaac's Recaps on Instagram, Facebook and TikTok. Let's get into the races at Doomben, because I've actually provided a little script for each horse, if you will. So we'll start off with race one at Doomben. Just quickly, first tip of the day, Express Payment in the first. Michael Rod on board. Third up, he's been chipping away okay this prep. Loves soft ground, and I think he will get a soft five tomorrow, because they obviously opened up the fields and said it was going to be a heavy eight or so, or heavy nine, and now with all this sunshine at Doomben, it's coming into a much more improved track. So you're probably looking at a soft five tomorrow, I reckon, for Doomben. And I think Express Payment's going to love that. Each way chance, Rise to the Mile, yes please, think it'll suit this horse. In race two, the favourite in that race is a horse by the name of Now Is The Hour, and I think we're going to get a bit of J-Mac magic. Bit of a tricky gate with Barry 16, but I think should get across, be on speed, dictate the tempo and be the one to catch. This horse is third up and should go well. Last start came second at the Gold Coast, where it got caught by Sunshine In My Pocket. Very nice horse there. And I think this time around, Now Is The Hour will be too good and too quick for the rest of the field. If you are looking for a roughie in the race, Map's a great second up record. Loves Doomben. Loves the 1,200 metres. Now, really likes wet ground. And that's where I've got a question mark, because the track is starting to improve. And as I currently look at the radar, it's already into a soft seven from a heavy nine. So I wouldn't be surprised if, as I mentioned earlier, if we get to that soft five. Caspanova is the horse, and Vlad Jurek knows him oh so well. Should be running top four. The blinkers are on. Keep him focused. As I mentioned, track and trip record. Yes, please. Second up. Perfect. One for the exotics. Race three. A horse not named after me, maybe after a few others out there. I Am Dirty. Last start at Gosford, burst home by two lengths. This time goes out to the 1350. She seems to be a really nice filly, and I think she will be the one to beat tomorrow in race three, which is the Bill Carter Stakes, a listed race. Then we get on to race four, just quickly, and I hope I don't butcher this horse's name,
Pyrolysis, there we go. Number 14 in the field, Drawsbury 14, one of the horses in Beyond Baker Stable. Last out at Eagle Farm on a bit of soft ground, just went Wooshka, won by just under 5 lengths. It was a well-executed victory. She was so dominant and impressive. And I think her being second up, she's such a nice filly. Yes, I know Barry 14 is a question mark, but she'll probably just be on speed and just be extremely tough to beat. I think she's way over the odds in my eyes, and I'm surprised that she isn't favourite or second favourite. Speaking of second favourites, Hidden Wealth is the second favourite in race 5, which is the Chief De Beers race, 1,100 metres. J-Mac on board. This horse should be at his peak now. He's had a couple chances, and I'm thinking, why isn't this horse showing up? So third up this time around, I feel like it's his D-Day, and he'll be right in it. That's for sure. And the stablemate at about 20 to 1, who's one of the roughies in the field, likely to be on speed is Golden Boom with Tommy Berry in the saddle. This horse should be ready to go. Loves the track, trip and wet ground. The wet ground is a question mark as it's firming. Golden Boom might snatch a placing, I think, but for the win, I think Hidden Wealth is the better chance. Race 6, Pip. Just to flick through a couple, Pippi Beach for me, not fully confident, but I think great each way play because she boasts a really strong second up record. First time but Doomben for her. Be interesting to watch. Race 7, I think many will be with a horse by the name of Fireball Miss for Kieran Ma and the team at Ma Racing. Declan Bates on board, Drawsbury 7. I think many will be with her because last start at 1,800 metres, she hit the line so strongly, and getting out to the 2,000 metres is just a huge positive. She'll relish the increase in distance, and she's a great each-way play. As I spoke to Mick earlier on the phone about the Doomben Cup, I'm similar to him. I am with half yours in the Doomben Cup. Obviously, many talking about Pride of Jenny. We know Jenny will lead, that's for sure. But there's Vauban in the field, and I think Vauban is a horse who can really assist the rest of the field and bring them up to Jenny, because Vauban knows how to travel. Vauban knows how to click into another gear and show a good turn of foot. He's a lovely horse, and if you want, I reckon he can come close to a Melbourne Cup this year. He's had a few chances in the past. The news this morning was out of the Queensland stewards. Please be aware that following a pre-race vet trot up this morning, Half Yours was found to have mild lameness in the right hind leg. Half Yours will undergo a further examination tomorrow morning prior to scratching time. So a bit of a question mark there on the Caulfield and Melbourne Cup champion in Half Yours. Despite the reports coming in, if it does run, I will still be sticking with it. I just think that Pride of Jenny will lead. 2,000 metres is a bit beyond her at this time of the prep. Half Yours gets brought up to her by a horse like Vauban. Birdman will be there chipping away, and I think Half Yours gets the job done. I really hope this is Pride of Jenny's last race. You know my stance on Pride of Jenny. She is a wonder mare of racing. She's done enough for the sport. She has been sensational, but it's time to retire her. She deserves to live out her days in the paddock because, yeah, I just think they're overworking this horse too much. And we'll see tomorrow. If she does win the Doomben Cup, I think she will retire immediately. Even if she doesn't win, I want to see her retired immediately after this race and after this preparation. If you are looking for a horse in the last, it's not like me. Sometimes it is. It just depends if it works. It's not like me to just tip a roughie out of the blue and go bang. Each way, yes. Ignore the rest of them. But there's a horse by the name of Metalart in the last at Doomben for Kelly Schweder and Michael Rodge in the saddle. Now, first of all, I've got a lot to say about this horse. How's this for a roughie? Loves Doomben, loves the 1350 metres, loves wet ground, but even if the track does firm into a soft five or even a good track, its record on those surfaces are
are pretty much as good as the wet track form. He's being way overlooked. His second up record is absolutely brilliant. Michael Rodden, the saddle, as I mentioned, last start was at the Gold Coast track at 1,200 metres, and I thought he was unlucky. I thought there were excuses last start. He was stuck to the inside. We didn't see him at his full potential. He didn't really get an out. At this distance now, I think he will be at his peak. I think he gets a much better chance, and I think he bounces back second up. That is number 12 in the last at Doomben, Metalart, who draws barrier 6, my roughie of the day in the last at Doomben, race 9, number 12, Metalart, one of the best each-way chances of the days in my book. Now, I know that there's a horse by the name of Midnight Dynamite, Tim Clarkson's saddle. It's a very classy horse, been on a heater lately. And look, I wouldn't be surprised if it wins, but I think Metalart is a remarkable each-way chance, and yeah, will surprise many, way over the odds. And just quickly to get to Sandown, before we get, obviously we're about 11 minutes to the news and weather. 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Make sure to get your texts in on 0456 965 965. And if you miss parts of the program, you can always tune back on the podcast section at innerfm.org.au, where it says the Friday Sports Fest, or you can head to Spotify, just search up the Friday Sports Fest and you can find us there. First of all, Sandown Racing tomorrow, besides the Doomben Racing, I'm keen on Sandown Racing tomorrow. I like this track. Just to name a few which I'm looking forward to, race 5, Sandown, a horse by the name of Harry Got Styles, who draws barrier 2, a great each-way chance. I loved its trial, likes the track and likes his trip. It doesn't matter if it's soft ground or good ground tomorrow, he'll appreciate either, probably good ground more. And another one who is being overlooked, a horse by the name of Dream Zell, who is number 11 in the field, draws barrier 6, loves Sandown and this distance, but better than yet, I don't mind its second up record. Last start was at Warrnambool on a heavy 10. Like, during that Warrnambool carnival, flip a coin, really. Like, when it's a heavy track at Warrnambool, I think it's a forgive and forget run in my eyes. It came fourth, though, so it still was there battling away 1,100 metres. And we look at the distance tomorrow, which is 1,000. So dropping back to that 1,000 metres, getting the hot tempo at Sandown, I think Dream Zell and Harry Got Styles are the two to watch tomorrow, race 5 at Sandown. Two of my roughies of the day. If you're looking for one that I'm really confident with, obviously each way, always each way every day, Far Flung in race 7. Number 2 draws barrier 4, Craig Williams. This horse, the stat that blows my mind, you know I love the stats and the stories. The stat that blows my mind is that this horse has run 31 times in its career at the 1,600 metres. So it loves a mile, we know that. Far Flung also likes this track, run there 4 times, won one of them, 2 of them came second, the other one missed the placings. Is third up, much fitter, and more ready to go. I think he did get to the wrong part of the track last start at Caulfield, which was on soft ground. And let's be honest, this horse probably prefers a bit of a firmer deck. Willow on board, knows him well, will get to the outside and go whooshka late. I think Far Flung is a great each-way chance. I'm quite confident that he'll run top 4. And two others that I am going to keep an eye on, not tipping them, but going to keep an eye on. Prince Eric is first up. Love to see how that horse returns to the races. And one that I usually watch in the trials and jump outs is Angry Skies, who can always show a good kick for the Hayes boys. Just quickly, a couple others I mentioned earlier when I was on the phone to Mick. Grid Girl is one of my roughies of the day at Sandown, and my reasoning is first up record, yes please. I didn't mind its jump out, fresh in the legs, love Sandown, this distance, yes,
I don't know if it'll want the early speed. I'd want it to sit maybe in sixth spot and come at them late. I think Grid Girl's a very nice chance. Track and Trip record is awesome. And I think fresh into this, she'll show a good kick. And I think many are forgetting about this horse. In the last, Ladi Shah, Jackson Radley on board for the Hayes boys. Emma Della's been scratched. It was just scratched probably an hour ago. And that was, I was actually looking forward to Emma Della, but not to be. So Ladi Shah is my tip in the last. And Jackson Radley on board, as I mentioned. Look, I think this horse always shows up on race day. And I really appreciate Jackson Radley getting the call up again, because he knows this horse well. I like his style of riding, and I think it really suits a horse like Ladi Shah. This horse usually runs at, you know, your tracks like Bendigo, Cranbourne, etc. So not your big meetings, but if you keep an eye on him, he's a five-year-old gelding. I think you should definitely follow him throughout this prep out of Shalar and Lys de Lune. Ladi Shah in the last, number four, drawing barrier seven. That's all my race tips. And for the full race tips card, make sure to head to my socials at Isaac's Recaps. You can find that on Instagram, TikTok, and Facebook. Great to chat to Mick Comerford earlier in the show. We've got a big second hour of the show ahead. We will chat about the footy, the A-League Grand Final, the NBA playoffs, and more. Don't forget, you can get involved in the show on 0456 965 965. That's where you can get your text in. That's 0456 965 965. Let's head to a song. We'll go to Footloose by Kenny Loggins.

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7: Hello, I'm Peter Hislop. The Prime Minister says inheritances will not be affected by tax reforms as the government faces pressure not to rush the changes through Parliament. Venture capitalists say the proposal to remove the 50% capital gains tax discount would cause capital and talent to leave Australia and set up elsewhere, while others are calling for the exclusion of discretionary testamentary trusts in a new 30% tax. Anthony Albanese says the government will complete consultation.
8: There's no measures in there that are going to hurt inheritances. So we'll work through it. The legislation we've said will be introduced in the second half of the year on trusts. There'll be a consultation period about that.
7: The National Aboriginal Community Controlled Health Organisation says the federal government should have acted sooner to contain an outbreak of diphtheria in the Northern Territory and some other states. Health Minister Mark Butler today admitted something has gone wrong for the outbreak to occur, with reports of overcrowding and poor living conditions in remote Indigenous communities affected by the outbreak. Over 230 diphtheria cases have been recorded nationwide, with most cases in the Top End and other infections in WA, South Australia and Queensland. There are reports the federal government was not aware another group of Australian women and children connected with Islamic State were planning to return home. The group has boarded a bus to Damascus, where it's expected they'll attempt to fly to Australia. An advocacy group for parents, caregivers and children has echoed calls from a New South Wales state inquiry to overhaul the childcare funding model. The New South Wales parliamentary inquiry handed down 35 recommendations, which also criticised the role of developers in new childcare builds and found Australian childcare is of the most expensive services in the world. CEO of the Parenthood, Georgie Dent, told the ABC subsidies are making inequality worse.
9: It has created a situation where supply of early education and care is largely determined by parents' income. So if you live in a wealthier area, you are more likely to have services available than if you live in a lower income area. So we have inequitable access because of the childcare subsidy.
7: The South Australian branch of the Australian Medical Association is calling for the introduction of a minimum riding age of 16 for e-bikes. The association is also calling for a lowering of the speed limit in shared path areas and limiting the power wattage so bikes can't be driven faster than 25 kilometres per hour. They're all measures being considered either by Queensland or New South Wales state governments. The SA government has planned to review existing legislation. Volunteer turtle trackers in Queensland are celebrating another successful turtle nesting season. Shannon Kirkwood reports.
10: Moreton Bay is home to six of the world's seven species of marine turtles. The city of Moreton Bay says in the 6 months to April, volunteers identified a total of 26 loggerhead turtle nests on Bribie Island. The data has been released ahead of tomorrow's World Turtle Day. The council says it's implemented a number of measures to protect marine turtles during the breeding season. Rising sand temperatures are making more of the state's nesting beaches warmer, which is creating a feminisation of turtle populations. The region offers lower temperatures compared to the far north. The council says that is encouraging more male hatchlings, which will strengthen marine turtles' abilities to breed in the future.
7: And Kaelin Ponga says he is confident in his abilities after being selected over Rhys Walsh for the coveted number one Maroons jersey. Ponga's performance for Newcastle prompted coach Billy Slater to make the decision, saying he's in his career sweet spot.
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4: Taking a look at the forecast for the next week. We'll start off with tomorrow, Saturday, 23rd of May, minimum of 8, a max of 19, mostly sunny. Sunday, minimum of 9, a max of 18, shower or 2. On the Monday, minimum of 11 and a max of 17. On the Tuesday, the showers come back, minimum of 11 and a max of 19. Wednesday, a shower or 2 with a minimum of 12, a max of 19. Thursday, minimum of 12, a max of 17. And next Friday night, we'll be back here on the Friday Sports Fest, a shower or 2, minimum of 11 and a max of 17. You're listening to the Friday Sports Fest with your host, Isaac Haber. I tell you what, next Friday night, make sure to tune in then as well, because I will be interviewing over the phone a man by the name of Ben Schofield, who is an author and published a book, a cycling book called Wheel Life 3. That's not the only book that Ben published and wrote, but obviously he did two series before that, Wheel Life 2 and Wheel Life 1. Going to be great to talk to Ben Schofield on the airwaves on 96.5 Inner FM next Friday night, and we'll have a half an hour chat to him not only about the book Wheel Life 3, but also his passion for cycling. Looking forward to that one, and make sure to tune in then. Back to the sports now, ladies and gentlemen. Last night, Sir Doug Nicholls' round continued, round 11 of the AFL fixture. It was up in Tasmania, in Launceston. My gosh, it looked cold out there. 75-66, the Hawks bounced back on the winners list. 10 goals, 15 behinds, defeated the Crows 9 goals and 12 behinds. Adelaide, I tipped them. I was so silly, and I tipped them by 10 points. They end up losing by 9 points. Gee, I thought that I thought their effort was good, I'm not going to lie. Calamacci, 2 goals. He chipped in. He had a sore hand throughout this game. Ended up still finding a goal here or there. Isaac Rankin went off with an injury as well. The Crows were had a couple slip-ups late in the last quarter, which I think really cost them. And the Hawks were just good enough to close out this game of football it looked like slippery conditions out there. So well done to the Hawks, and they bounced back to perfection. 10 goals, 15 behinds. I probably would have expected them to be a bit better in front of goal, but it is what it is. It's a win nonetheless. Not happy that I chipped Adelaide. Let's just put it like that. Tonight we've got a doubleheader. The Tigers and the Bombers in the Dreamtime Clash at the MCG. And then we also have at Optus Stadium, Wild Yallop, which is the Fremantle Dockers against the St Kilda Football Club. Here's how I see those games panning out. Obviously, second last v last on the AFL ladder between the between the Bombers and Tigers. The Tigers, I can't believe they've fielded a team with the amount of injuries that they have. McKelty Lefau is in, so is Jasper Elgar. Campbell Gray is out, so is Liam Fawcett. Jaden Short puts on the boots for his 200th. For the Bombers, Ben McKay comes back, Jade Gresham, Matt Gwalfi and Thomas Edwards. Nick Cox is out, Will Setterfield, along with Peter Wright and Jaden Ewin. So the Bombers actually missing a few big names there. I'm tipping the Tigers. And I know that sounds completely stupid. I know it's a big risk. But here's my reasoning. Now, last time the Tigers met, the Bombers was last year, July 12th. The Tigers won by 9 points. In that game, they were missing a handful of players, which included, they were without Noah Bolter, they were without Rail Smith, they were without Elgar, Blight and Lawler. So they were without Lawler in that game as well. And I understand that some may say it was a bit of a different Tigers team last year. They had that momentum in them. At times they had that bit of run and the players who could run out four quarters. But I actually think that the Tigers can pounce on a few of Essendon's mistakes tonight at the G. And I'm tipping the Tigers. I know it sounds crazy, but I'm taking that risk. For the Bombers, like that they've lost. They not only lost last year to the Tigers, their win earlier in 2025 was only by about 3 or 4 goals. So it's never a blowout between these two sides. It's always that close contest. And I'm tipping the Tigers here. It's a huge risk, but I'm willing to take it. Might as well. It's the only way I'm going to climb up the ladder at this rate. Well, Yallop take on the Saints at Optus Stadium. More confident with this tip, ladies and gentlemen. Freo will win this game. They are a class above the rest of the competition. Corey Wagner back in. Caleb Sarong's a huge out there, but I still think Freo have the depth to get the job done. Jack Higgins is out for the Saints. Mason Wood comes back in. Sam Flanders puts on the boots for his 100th, and Neil Erasmus for Freo puts on the boots for his 50th. Going to be a good game of football. I think Freo will prove too strong in the last quarter and win by about 4 goals. Tomorrow, the Roos will take on the Suns at Marvel Stadium, North Melbourne, after last game against the Crows. Well, they showed up in the first quarter and then they went missing in South Australia. Someone called the police missing team in SA. It was just shocking how they crumbled in that game. It was like they were afraid to go to the middle of the ground. It was concerning to see this team switch off, and hopefully they can bounce back. I don't think they'll win, but hopefully they can come close. Colby McKercher plays his 50th. Riley Hardiman comes back into the side. Tom Blamise is out. For the Suns, Ben Long, Sam Clohessy are in. Lockie Weller and Will Graham, the two outs there. I think that Gold Coast win by, say, 4 goals. I don't think it'll be a blowout, but I think the Suns win. They've been an interesting team, the Suns, this season, on and off at times, but I think this is one that they'll win and get back on track and continue to press for, you know, top 8, etc. We look at them at the current moment. They're in 5th. Obviously, they beat who'd they beat last year? They beat Port Adelaide in Darwin. So they've had that little Darwin streak where they usually pick up their wins, which we have seen in the last few weeks. Now they travel to Melbourne. They should beat North Melbourne and make it 4 consecutive wins. And the Suns, I think, will stay in the top 8 for the rest of the round and the next few weeks. We look at the rest of the fixture tomorrow. The Cats and the Swans at the Cattery. I think this is the Swans, the loss which will be coming, which has been coming for a while. The Swans are a team who have been an absolute heater as of late. They have had 9 consecutive wins after what they have a loss in. Was it opening round where they had that loss? No, they won in opening round. There was round 1, I think it Round two. I'm just checking now. They had a loss. It was to the Hawks in round two. So that was when they had their loss. And ever since then, they've had 8 consecutive wins. And they're looking for their 9th consecutive win tomorrow against those Cats. But I think they're going to lose. And why I think they're going to lose, first of all, last weekend they copped a huge scare from those Pies, which was at the SCG, and the Swans just scraped over the line late. I think the Cats are in fine form. At the Cattery, be tough to beat. Jez will probably kick a bag. I'd say he has 5 goals. Going to be a good game of football. Won't be a blowout, but I think the Cats win by about 11 points. Home ground advantage will definitely suit them. 4:35 p.m. at the MCG tomorrow, we will see history. The great Scott Pendlebury puts on the boots for game 433. He will break the all-time AFL games record, which was obviously set in 2016 or broken in 2016 by Boomer Harvey. Was it 2016 or 2015? One of those years. I was quite young watching that game, and I just couldn't stop smiling seeing Boomer go out there, play a great game of football. The Roos got the win in the end. He had his family around him. I just said, what a remarkable player. And he could have played for 2 more years if Brad Scott and the North Melbourne Football Club just gave him a chance to continue playing footy. But instead, he retired, continued to play local footy, tore it up there. He's still as fit as a fiddle in my eyes. I reckon Boomer could have played 500 games. That's how good he was. I just loved him to bits. But his record will be broken tomorrow by the great Scott Pendlebury, wearing a gold number 10, having a personalised camera on him through Foxtel for the entire game. There's been many tributes during the week and messages to Scott saying how great he is. The merchandise is flying off my eyes. I reckon Boomer could have played 500 games. That's how good he was. I just loved him to bits. But his record will be broken tomorrow by the great Scott Pendlebury, wearing a gold number 10, having a personalised camera on him through Foxtel for the entire game. There's been

Do they lose? That's the real question. I don't think so. I think they win, but my gosh, the Eagles beating the Giants last week, and that gives them a huge boost of confidence. Harley Reid plays his 50th game. I know everyone's talking about Collingwood and Scott Penderbury, 4-3-3, wow, wow, wow. And I know it's fantastic. He is a hero. He is one of the greatest players. My gosh, the guy's been in the game pretty much since I was born. It's as simple as that. But in saying that, I think that Harley Reid is going to have a remarkable game. He's 50th. I know it's going to be overshadowed, but taking nothing away from him. This guy has his 50th has come around so quickly, and I'm really keen to see him have a great game and seeing what the rest of his future holds. Just quickly for the Pies, Darcy Moore, Pat Lipinski, Scott Penderbury's obviously back in for his record breaker. Darcy Cameron also in, Jack Buller, Oscar Steen, Will Parker, Angus Anderson out. Scott puts on the boots for his 4-3-3. Dan Houston puts on the boots for his 200th. Harley Reid puts on the boots for his 50th game. Last time they met, it was the Pies winning by 29 points. I think it is a different West Coast team this season. I think there will be a lot more effort. And I do think that the Pies, to see how they crumbled a bit last game against the Swans, was a tiny bit concerning. There's obviously big names back in for Collingwood. As I mentioned, Darcy Moore, Darcy Cameron, Lipinski and Pendles, which will change the game. Now, I thought an interesting point of view in the media earlier in the week, and last week I think as well, was that if Scott Pendlebury wasn't rested and played in the game against Sydney, the Pies probably would have won. And that is a great point. I think it might have been made by Kane Corns, off memory. And also, if he played against... who did he... I think... Hawthorne. Yeah, if he played against Hawthorne in that draw, the Pies would have probably won as well. So there were a couple games which went begging for the Pies in my eyes. You know, I agree with a few of the media critics. Him being rested so they can play him in this game tomorrow to break the record, it feels scripted. And look, I'm not against, like, you know, whatever the club wants to do. I'm in no position. I'm not a coach. I'm not the head of a football club or whatever. But my point of view is, I know you want it to be a special occasion. I know you want it to be a home game, et cetera, et cetera. But, like, honestly, I think it would have been better for him to break the record against a team like the Cats, the Hawks, et cetera. You know, those bigger clubs. You have two Melbourne clubs in Melbourne. What a crowd that would have been. And I understand, like, the one against the Cats was obviously here in at the MCG, but it was an away game. We take a look at the game against the Hawks as well. That was a home game at the G, but he was rested there. So, yeah, just interesting to see how they've scripted all this. It's going to be a very special moment. I've already ordered my records. I'm looking forward to getting those. I actually wanted a soft toy doll or figurine of Pendles with like 4-3-3 on the back, because I know they did that for Boomer when he broke the record. If Collingwood Football Club are listening to the show, make a figurine or a doll of Pendles, which says 4-3-3 on the back. That'll be something. And you definitely have my money for that. But all in all, well done, Scott Pendlebury. 4-3-3, a great leader. And my thing about Scott Pendlebury is he is a great leader off the field, but also on the field as well, as we've seen throughout his career. He is a remarkable father and family man to his kids and wife, and he's always got time for the fans. And I think when you look at him at training, when you look at him after the games, he's always got time for the fans, and that is truly inspirational and special. And just reiterating, Scott Pendlebury made his debut in 2006, so a year after I was born, greatness stepped onto the field. And what a career it has been.

0: 20 years later, he breaks the AFL Games record. He has got a numerous amount of accolades. Third, obviously, in the Brownlow medal, which was equal in 2011. He's been best and fairest multiple times, 2011, 2013, all the way through to 2016. He obviously won the Norm Smith medal in 2010. He has been All-Australian many times. He has been in the All-Australian squad. AFL Rising Star nominee. You know, the list goes on. Multiple premiership player for the Pies, captain for the Pies as well from 2014 to 2022. He just continues to go above and beyond, and there's no signs of slowing down for one of the greatest of them all. And when you look at that photo earlier in the week where they had, you know, your big milestone gamers like, you know, Kevin Bartlett, like Brent Harvey, Pendlezer, and a few of the others, it was just so special. It was the definition of greatness, and it was the definition of loyalty to a sport, which all these boys really appreciated and appreciated everyone along the way. So huge well done to Pendles, who'll break the record tomorrow at 38 years young, aging like a fine wine, and he continues to be the definition of greatness. And it's no signs of stopping. He'll break the record tomorrow, and I reckon he might go around for another year probably. Port Adelaide will take on the Blues tomorrow night at Adelaide Oval. Port Adelaide, I think, win. The Blues, I think, will go back to their losing ways, but it won't be a blowout. It'll be a very close game. But I just think Port will be a bit too classy late and close out this game of football. 150 games for Zach Butters, 150 games for Harry Mackay. Going to be a good game. And it's the power to win for me. On Sunday, we've only got two games, the Giants and the Lions. I think the Lions beat the Giants on the road, especially after the Giants crumbled last weekend against the West Coast Eagles, a game which they should have definitely won. And then we look at the last game of the round, which is the Dogs and the Demons. And I actually originally tipped the Doggies, but I switched it to the D's because I just think the Demons are playing some of their best football lately. There is not many changes to the D's. Caleb Windsor in, Latrell Pickett out. For the Dogs, on the other hand, there's a lot of changes. Luke Cleary, James O'Donnell, Lockie Jackwares, Jordan Croft, Adam Treloar in, Oscar Baker, Sammy Davidson, Bailey Williams, Lewis Emmett and Jed Buslinger out. So I think the D's will win. Last time they met, it was the Dogs winning by a single goal in a very close game of football. Prior to that, the Dogs won by 50-plus points. I think the D's win by 20 points tomorrow in a good game of footy, but it's the last quarter where the Demons will really turn things on and get the job done. That's all the footy talk, and we'll go to a few announcements right here on the Friday Sports Fest. When we return, much more sport talk. Let's delve into the upcoming A-League Grand Final. 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
0: 96.5 Inner FM, the Friday Sportfest. The semi-finals happened over the last couple of weeks in the A-League finals there for the men's. The first leg of both games, Auckland FC Adelaide United ended 1-1. Sydney FC Newcastle Jets ends 1-1 as well. And I thought, all right, it's a stalemate in both games. We're pretty much back to the start. It's do or die for the second leg of the semi-finals. Adelaide and Auckland are going to go right down to the wire. That's what I was thinking. And then I thought Newcastle were going to win probably 1-0 or 2-0, but not to be. Now, we take a look at Adelaide and Auckland. That was just a shock to everyone's system, I think, in that second leg. Auckland win 3-0. And just absolutely smashed it. Jake Girdwood's reach, scoring late in the first half. Sammy Cosgrove puts it away from the spot kick in the 57th minute. And to put the cherry on top of a very nice Sunday, Logan Rogerson put it in the back of the net in the 85th minute. They had 9 shots, Auckland FC, to Adelaide 3 in the second leg of that semi-final. 5 of those 9 were on target. Adelaide only had 1 shot on target, yet they dominated in possession 61%. And you're telling me a team that dominates by 61% to Auckland 39 can't get a goal, but more so can't win the game? It absolutely shocked me. Huge credit to Auckland FC, who wrapped up this game really well and advanced to the grand final, which is tomorrow. Then we look at the other semi-final, the second leg of that semi-final, which was an absolute thriller. I watched this game from the start and I thought, my gosh, how good is this game of football? Newcastle, Sydney FC, Piero Kispe scores in the 63rd minute. I think, my gosh, I did not expect Sydney to score in this game. Or win. They took the lead. They had a lot of confidence behind them. Newcastle kept pressing in that last 20-25 minutes. I thought I might be over. They have one last play, one last hurrah, and the ball movement was sensational. When the ball started to move from the halfway mark, watching the game, I said, this is going to be a goal. Eli Adams, bang. What a goal it was in additional time. Tied it up 1-1, forced extra time. Extra time, both sides had many chances. Went to a penalty shootout, and the Sky Blues win 4-2 on penalties and advance to the grand final. I'll quickly talk about the penalty shootout in a second, but just a few stats. The Jets had 20 shots. 5 of those 20 were on target. Sydney had 14, 4 of those 14 were on target. Newcastle dominated in possession, had about 57%. So I thought their ball movement especially was so good, and they had probably the better chances. But it's the Sky Blues who get the job done and advance to the grand final. Now, this game started... This penalty shootout started with both players, Joe Lolley from Sydney FC and Costa Grozos from the Jet, not converting their penalty. And after Lolley didn't get it, I was like, oh, gee, the Jets might be a chance here. But then Grozos misses it. Reece Yulee put it in the back of the net. So did Kota Mizunama for the Jets. And then we saw Campuzano for the Sky Blues nail his pen. So did Ben Gibson. And this is where it all changed. Ryan Grant scored his for the Sky Blues. Ryan Grant, so composed, such a leader for this team. And Xavier Bertoncello didn't convert his. A huge shout out to Harrison Devenishmeers, the goalkeeper of the year. He got awarded that last night and thoroughly deserved. He has been the greatest goalkeeper this season, and I'd love to see him at Melbourne Victory in future. He is a remarkable goalie and will continue to be the hero for the Sky Blues this year. Ben Garuccio nailed his pin and booked Sydney's spot into the grand final. The grand final will be tomorrow night at 6:10 p.m. In Auckland. Obviously the first time that Auckland have made it to a grand final, and obviously the first time that they'll host a grand final as well. Very interesting to see an Australian Football League, bring Auckland into the competition, which is from New Zealand, and it's going to be in New Zealand. So interesting to see there. But I think it's going to be a good game of football. I'll be tipping Auckland. They've been my pick all season, you know that. And I say they win 2-1. And why I say they win 2-1 instead of 3-1 is because Devenishmeers is like a freaking goal. So he's going to stop everything that comes at him. I think there'll be something controversial like a penalty, which Auckland score. And I just think they'll slip one past Devenishmeers. Sydney will score a goal as well in this game, but I think Auckland win 2-1 in 90 minutes and are crowned champions of the A-League. And what a moment that would be. And how's this for the coaches? Steve Corica, coach of Auckland FC, against his old side in Sydney FC, and Paddy Kisnorbo used to coach Melbourne City. Obviously met Steve Corica in a grand final when City played them a few years back. Paddy Kisnorbo, in the meantime, after City, coached Melbourne Victory, went internationally to Japan, came back to the A-League, coached Sydney FC, and got them to a grand final. He is truly a remarkable mind in Australian football, and will continue to be. So all credit to Paddy Kisnorbo. Not only the right spot at the right time, but when he gets there, he makes things happen. So well done to Paddy Kisnorbo. I'm just absolutely gutted that he didn't stick with Victory and went overseas instead, because I really think he could have got Victory to a championship, that's for sure. In saying that, they still made the grand final last year against City. So, yeah, interesting to see there. Juan Mata won the Johnny Warren Medal last night, which is obviously the A-League's Best Player Award. Remarkable. 38 years old, aging like a fine wine. He has been so creative, so classy. He made me excited to watch football this season for the A-League. He brought fans to stadiums. He continued to be such a skillful, classy and strategic player with the ball not only at his feet but off the ball as well. And at 38 years old, to dominate a competition like this, to be so consistent, you deserve every accolade you can get. And to get the Johnny Warren medal last night was absolutely brilliant. He also got Melbourne Victory's Best and Fairest the other week. So he's definitely cleaned up with a few awards there, and he deserves them all. Been sensational. And let's hope he stays in the A-League next season and continues with Melbourne Victory. I think he's loving football down here, so let's hope he can stay there as well. The APL announced this morning a new partnership with Paramount, so good to see the extension there for the broadcasting rights. And obviously we had the A-League Women's final last Saturday evening, where Melbourne City won 3-1, and obviously they were my tip to win it all, and they've proven me correct. Well done to Melbourne City. They've been the benchmark for the season, on top of the table, minor premiers for the season, now champions, thoroughly deserved. They have been outstanding, and they scored a couple ripper goals in this game. So well done to Melbourne City's women's side, and it's been a great women's season, and the A-League men's season will wrap up tomorrow night with the grand final. Auckland FC taking on the Sky Blues, and it's Auckland FC for me to win 2-1. We'll quickly head to a few announcements, and when we return, we might have a song followed by a bit more sports talk. Let's talk about the NBA playoffs after the break.
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0: in FM, the Friday Sports Fest, and let's quickly talk about the NBA playoffs, because they have been going absolutely brilliant. The semi-finals, I wanted to quickly recap that. We had four series presented to us, and let's just put it like this. Two of the series were completely different to the other two. We had two clean sweeps, OKC winning 4-0 against the Los Angeles Lakers, and the other clean sweep being the Knicks taking care of business and absolutely dominating against Philadelphia, winning 4-0 there. Then the other two series were a back-and-forth battle where we got that competitive nature in the games. We saw the Spurs and Timberwolves go back and forth, and the Spurs extended their lead to 3-2 and then ended up wrapping it up in 6. And then Detroit and Cleveland going right down to the wire in a Game 7 thriller, which I thought would be a thriller and a close game, but the Cavs just said, well, we've got a game to win, and they won it 125-94. They destroyed Detroit in the do-or-die clash there. So the Western Conference final shaped up to be this, the OKC Thunder and the San Antonio Spurs. And let's face it, ladies and gentlemen, those two teams have been the benchmark for the entire season in the Western Conference. And they deserve to be right at the end where they are now. And for the other side of things, in the Eastern Conference Finals, we've got an Eastern Conference Final, which is this, the New York Knicks against the Cleveland Cavaliers. Now, all my predictions have gone to plan so far. Obviously, I didn't get them precisely correct with the amount of games within the series, but I've got all the teams correct, and it's panning out nicely. The Thunder lost Game 1 in the Western Conference Final in overtime, and I thought the Spurs really showed a hunger like no other. It wasn't just, you know, your sharpshooter in Wembanyama, who dominated, mind you, with 41 points, 24 rebounds. That's like a monstrous double-double. He just was so physical and so good. Three blocks, one steal to go with it, three assists as well. He was 12 out of 13 from the free throw line. He was brilliant in what was a great start to this Western Conference Final. But it's also the contribution by Dylan Harper with 24. You know, you had Stephen Castle with 17, etc. So there's a variety of players chipping in, and it was a great win in OT by the San Antonio Spurs, double OT, if I'm going to be precise, because obviously at the end of the first OT, there wasn't a winner decided there. And then we saw the Spurs string away in the second overtime, outscoring the Thunder 14-7 in that OT there. Jalen Williams, shout out to him, 26 points. SGA had 24 and 12 assists. He's a bit rusty from downtown, 2 out of 7. And look, the Thunder just, yeah, couldn't get the job done down the stretch in the second overtime. 31 points for Alex Caruso, like, wow, didn't he show up to start off this series? Unfortunately, it was a loss for the Thunder, but no stress, Charlie, because they've bounced back, the Thunder, in Game 2, which is fantastic. They won 122-113. It was a very equal start in that first quarter. We started to see the dominance from the Thunder in that second quarter, outscoring the Spurs 31-20. SGA led the way, 30 points, 6 out of 6 from the line. He didn't miss from there. 4 rebounds, 9 assists, 2 blocks. Him driving the lane, him working inside the paint, that's where you're going to get the best out of him against this San Antonio side. You know, you also saw Caruso chip in with 17. He was 3 out of 4 from downtown. Chet Holmgren had a bit of a quiet game, but did his thing when mattered most. San Antonio, Victor Wembanyama only had 21 points, also 17 rebounds. 25 points for Stephen Castle. What a poster he had in this game. He just went bang. Do you want my autograph now or later? That's what he asked. It was a remarkable poster. And if you missed it, make sure to go watch the highlights there. But it's good to see the Thunder hit back, and this series is all tied up. For the Eastern Conference Final, the Cavs, in their game one, I said, I watched this game, and in the last quarter I said, gee, the Cavs have come to play. They're probably home here. They're up by 22 points in the last quarter, and they choked. They crumbled. They let the Knicks back in. They underestimated them, I felt. The Knicks, the fight, belief, you know, the drive that they had to keep fighting until that final buzzer. They outscored Cleveland in that last quarter 32-18. They cut down a 22-point lead. They tied up the game. They forced overtime, and they proved too strong in OT, winning 115-104. This is the New York Knicks at their best. They are a different beast. Jalen Brunson, 38 points, 7 out of 10 from the line, 15 out of 29 from the field, 5 rebounds, 6 assists, 3 steals. He was outstanding. Karl Anthony Towns, OG Anunoby, Josh Hart with 13 points each, 18 for Mikal Bridges, who hit some fire shots to keep the Knicks in it in the last quarter, and played a huge part in their comeback. Well done to the New York Knicks. That win encapsulated this team's spirit. It showed their determination, their focus. They want it. They're hungry for it. And ladies and gentlemen, they'll get it. They won't only win the Eastern Conference Final, but I wouldn't be surprised if they win the entire thing. And I know I've been saying throughout the entire season, OKC probably going to go back-to-back. It's just how it goes. Their team hasn't changed since last season. They have continued to be the benchmark. But this New York side, when they get going, they're on and they're tough to stop. Well done to New York. Not only did they win Game 1, but they took care of business in Game 2 today, 109-93. After an interesting start in that first half, they came out guns blazing in the second half, outscoring the Cavs in the third quarter, 32-21. They strung away on the scoreboard. Once they were up by 15 or so, that it was over. 26 points for Josh Hart, 5 out of 11 from downtown. He just said, mate, I'll carry this team in game two. Cat had 18. Mikal Bridges had 19. Jalen Brunson had 19. Do you see the depth in this New York team? Do you see why they are a threat to the competition to win the championship? A championship which they haven't won in over 50 years in their franchise, but this spirited side, who in my eyes have been underestimated this season multiple times, but they continue to be the stronger. They continue to prove themselves. Donovan Mitchell had 26 points for the Cavs in this game. That was it. 18 for James Harden. James Harden needs to be stepping up. He needs to be having 25, 30 points for Cleveland, yet he's not. This is an experienced player. This is a guy who we say, just give it to the beard, he'll take care of business, but he's not taking care of business. He's not stepping up consistently in the biggest games to support Donovan Mitchell and the rest of his teammates. I'm just not seeing it from James Harden, and I'm sure there'll be a game in this series where he does step up and carry the team, and we say, oh, where's this been all series? But all in all, you want my summary? I said, first of all, Western Conference Final, I said the Thunder will will win it in seven against the Spurs, and I stick by that. Since day one, I've been saying that before the playoffs. And for the Cavs and Knicks, I know I said the Knicks will win in six, but I wouldn't be surprised if they wrap it up in five. Or could it be a clean sweep? Because at this rate, New York have come to play. They're hungrier. They want it. And when you're that driven, you'll clean them up like shelling peas. And I know that might sound extremely harsh, but Cleveland have got to be way better than that. You choke a 22-point lead in game one, well, that's bad signs to start, and it feels like it's only going to get worse from here. There's my take on the NBA playoffs. As I mentioned, still sticking with my pick, New York to take on OKC in the championship series, and I'll stick with it and say the Thunder win in seven, but I'd really love to see the Knicks win and get there. A championship which has been so long, just over 50 years was their last one in their franchise. So it'd be good to see New York break that drought and win the NBA championship. All in all, to play out, one series definitely going to be a lot more interesting than the other in my eyes. Look, both series are going to be great, but I just feel like the Knicks are going to wrap up things. Whereas the Spurs and Thunder series, both teams are showing up. That's why it's such a back and forth entertaining contest. The two Knicks games so far, it's all New York. And it's great to see. Like, game one was sensational, their comeback. But, I just feel like you can tell where this is going and New York are going to win. That's my take. Look, I could be completely wrong. But, I'll leave it there on the NBA playoffs. Just quickly, ladies and gentlemen, we'll head to a song and then we'll wrap up the show after that. We'll go with Midnight Violet, I'll Catch You, I Promise. Another one of my faves from them. You can catch them in action at Battle of the Bands. Heat 1 is in the Bergy Band Room next Wednesday night. So make sure to check them out there. Get your tickets. Go to Midnight Violet Music. The link is in their bio for the tickets. They'll be up against Mods, the Robbies, the Tommies, and Swordfish Melbourne. The Battle of the Bands going to be super excited for that Wednesday, 27th May, which is next Wednesday night at the Bergy Band Room, 6:40 p.m. onwards. 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And one of my faves, all of my faves, but one of my faves is I'll Catch You, I Promise, right here, 96.5 NFM, the Friday Sports Fest.
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Midnight Violet there with I'll Catch You, I Promise. 96.5 Inner FM, the Friday Sports Fest. And make sure if you want more great tunes like that from Midnight Violet, head to the Bergy Band Room this coming Wednesday night, 27th of May. You go in there from 6:40 p.m. onwards, and it's the Battle of the Bands, Heat 1. Midnight Violet taking on the Robbies, the Tommies, Swordfish and the Mods. It's going to be a great event where all these local bands come together, battle it out, and Midnight Violet will be there with their tunes ready to go. And that's going to be super exciting. Another music event, which I think you should get to, is happening on June 21st, which is a Sunday, at the Prince Band Room in St Kilda. And Your Shot DJ competition has taken off. This is a competition which gives Australians the opportunity to get into DJing and the music world and creating music, and it doesn't, you don't need any experience. You can start from scratch, and that's what this young man has done. Ben Dixon is ready to go. June 21st at the Prince Band Room, St Kilda. It's on a Sunday. Make sure to get your tickets. You can head to his socials, DJ Benny. That's DJ B, the number 3NNY, and he is a Your Shot AU Melbourne finalist for this year. You can catch DJ Benny there Sunday 21st of June, Prince Band Room, St Kilda. Get your tickets at yourshotdj.com. Really looking forward to that one. Just quickly back to the sports. I know we've had a great show. If you missed the top of the program in the first hour, Mick Comerford joined me on the airwaves. We had a great chat about his journey in racing and sports media, but also we had a great chat about the racing ahead for tomorrow. We've got the Doomben Cup and Sandown races as well. I want to say a huge thank you to Mick for joining me on the air, giving us his time, and looking forward to chatting to him again, in studio in future. He is just a great man, and to have him on the air to chat to him, really appreciate it. If you missed any of my tips, make sure to head to Isaac's Recaps, Instagram, TikTok and Facebook. That's where you can find my stuff there. We also talked about the AFL football, the A-League Grand Final coming up, the A-League Women's Grand Final, which we saw happen, the NBA playoffs and much more. Just quickly, my tips for tonight. I've taken a bit of a risk and gone with those Tigers against the Bombers in the Dreamtime Clash. The Tigers beat the Bombers last year. It wasn't pretty, but it was something. I know they're missing a lot of players. They were without Lawler last year and a few others, so they're without a lot of players tonight as well. Just don't write off those Tigers. While Yallop, which is the Fremantle Dockers, will take on St Kilda at Optus Stadium, I think Freo win that game by about 4 or 5 goals and get the job done in a good game of football. No Caleb Sarong, though, for the Dockers. So that's a big out there. Tomorrow the football continues. A historic day in the AFL world. Scott Pendlebury breaking the all-time AFL games record. He puts on the boots for game 433. I remember watching Boomer break the record and I thought, gee, how good's that? Is anyone going to come close? Is anyone going to break it again? Similar to my thoughts about the all-time points record in the NBA being broken. Did anyone think that would ever happen again? And LeBron James just said, yeah, I'll do it. So these records are broken, they're made, and we think it'll never happen again. But I'm sure later on down the track, I don't know if in my lifetime or other people's lifetime, in future, we will see a player play over 433 games and probably break Scott Pendlebury's record. I know that sounds like a bold call. I could say the same thing about the 1,000 goals record. Will anyone break Buddy Franklin's record of most goals? You know, or get to 1,000 goals, I should say, and break reach that milestone. You know, it's a special moment, and it will be tomorrow. Enjoy it. I know there's been a lot of controversy. People thinking,
you know, oh, the, you know, the hype about it and there's too much going on. It's his moment. He will enjoy it. Will the Pies win? I think the Eagles will give them a bit of a challenge. I'm not going to lie. I've tipped the Pies, but I think the West Coast Eagles will give them a mighty scare in Harley Reid's 50th game. It'll be a great round of football, which continues tonight, the second week of Sir Doug Nicholls round, a very special round where we appreciate and learn about our Indigenous culture. And I absolutely love the naming of the teams in their Indigenous names. And to the lads who came down called the game, or, you know, are going to call the game in their native tongue, that is just so special. There was a story on 7 News about that. If you missed it, make sure to go catch it on 7 Plus. It's been a great show. Once again, thanks for Mick Comerford for chatting to us at the top of the show over the phone. From Isaac Haber and the Friday Sports Fest, it is bye for now. Huge weekend of sport ahead. Just quickly, there was a horse today who won for Brad Wawilla at Geelong called Johnny Be Good, and I just had Johnny Be Good by Chuck Berry stuck in my head. So that's what we're going out to. Confessions is up next. Hope you have a good weekend. Bye for now.

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1: Yeah, we don't want anything to scare your children.
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4: Confessions with Amber and Crystal.
5: It's us. Hello. We're playing with a new playout system and we're getting used to it. If you remember, 2 weeks ago, that was me and I was struggling, but it's Crystal's turn to struggle. So she's going to be doing the decks today.
4: Bear with me, my sweet angel princesses.
5: You literally must forgive her. She is just trying her absolute best.
4: I'm literally just a girl.
5: Yes. But I don't know. Before we go ahead with the show this evening, gosh, I would like to acknowledge the traditional owners of the land in which we're broadcasting from, the Wurundjeri people of the Kulin Nation, and pay our respects to their elders past, present, and emerging.
4: Thank you. Mm. Thank you. Hello, everyone.
5: Yes, but also can we just say a big thank you to Isaac with Friday Night Sports Fest. That was amazing.
4: I love it. I love his show. You know, you guys, you know me. I'm a bit of a sports nuffy. I love it. So when
5: I was tuning in to his little tips and like tips for Scott Pendlebury because Collingwood, and Collingwood equals Crystal.
4: Yeah. So, don't worry. I already spoke to him about this previously.
5: Were you in agreeance or?
4: Yeah, and I am a bit nervous about this game because, you know, for the hoopla around Scott Pendlebury breaking the record, which honestly, slay.
5: Can someone please explain to me what the record is again?
4: It is, he is playing, how many games is it?
5: Is it the most amount of games?
4: Yeah, it's basically the most amount of games ever by a player.
5: Well, I feel like there was a mini documentary on him the other day. I can't remember. But, like, yeah, I was wondering why they were making a documentary on him.
4: Yeah, because he's, like, broken. Like, this game that we're playing tomorrow, he's broken the record. And I don't know.
5: If he plays.
4: He is playing.
5: Okay. Well, he's set to play.
4: He's set to play.
5: You never know.
4: Can you imagine?
5: Yeah.
4: All this last minute thing.
5: Scott's got food poisoning.
4: take that back right now.
5: Scott's ready to play.
4: Oh, thank you. So how have you been, everyone? Hello.
5: Yeah.
4: I missed you guys. We're glad to be back on the mics. It's been quite a hectic few months, but, you know, we're there.
5: Yeah.
4: We're back, guys.
5: Well, I bet you all been wondering why we've been away. Well, the short answer is I have acquired a property and I was getting things ready and doing things, and that meant I wasn't available. And as Crystal is my right-hand woman, she was forced to participate in such festivities.
4: Anyway. Oh, mate. I'll always participate wherever you need me. But yes, it's been a crazy
5: few weeks.
4: So
5: I need you to participate in a crime.
4: You know I would. You know I. Hey, sneaky, sneaky. I mean, I wouldn't. I would never. I would never do that ever.
5: Uh-huh.
4: Never.
5: Good.
4: Care, guys? Jeez, good. All right. Like, but anyway, you can follow us on Instagram at Confessions Radio. You can also listen to our show straight after we're finished on a 96.5 Inner FM website. 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But with further ado, we're going to jump into our first track. Now, this one, King Princess. Have you heard of King Princess before?
5: Absolutely not.
4: King Princess, oh, baby gay Crystal, honestly. She walked so Chapel Roan can run.
5: Okay.
4: I was listening. I have, like, you know, I don't know if you use, like, you're an Apple Music person, but, like, Spotify DJ. This song came up and I just was like, oh my gosh, it's been a long time. So we're going to jump into Talia by King Princess, and we'll be back after this track with some mouth-watering confessions.

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0: I in the wrong?
1: Oh, wait. Is that the sign?
0: Am I in the wrong?
2: Stop it. Get some help.
3: Daddy, chill.
4: What the hell is even that?
3: Daddy, chill.
0: You know what time it is. Am I in the wrong?
5: Am I in the
3: Daddy,
5: wrong?
3: Daddy, chill. I love that song.
6: Yeah.
3: It's just so like, I don't, it just makes me feel some type of way.
6: What's it titled again? Just the Way You Are?
3: Yeah, it is Just the Way You Are by Milky Mulgrab.
6: Yeah. No.
3: Just a perfect little.
6: Great banger. Like it's really catchy. It's really, really catchy.
3: A 10 out of 10 from us. Thank you. Yes. More please.
6: Well.

0: I've missed doing this.
1: Me too.
0: And so I've got one to start us off, if I may.
1: Do you?
0: It's titled, Am I Overreacting? For kicking my fiancé out and calling off the engagement after he demanded to be on my house dates, refused a prenup, and has debts. Just for context, right? The reason why this is a big deal, in whatever country you're in, you will have to check what the rules are, but I just know, general knowledge, if you get married to someone and their names are on their deeds and they prenups are an American thing, so I assume this story is from America, and they don't sign a prenup, it means that even if you have divorced after like a second of being married, they're entitled to half of what you own.
1: I know a bit more about this.
0: Yes, go for it.
1: So prenups also are in Australia. They're getting quite big. And essentially, you're right. Like, if you don't sign a prenup, then if you're even, like, together for a smallest amount of time, then your ex is entitled to 50%, but they're also entitled to 50% if you're a de facto. So it's...
0: Well, let me just clarify one thing here.
1: All right.
0: Prenups do exist in Australia.
1: Yeah.
0: However, they're not as effective as they are in the US.
1: Oh.
0: So prenups exist in Australia so far as it is not unfair on the other partner.
1: Oh.
0: That's like the summary, I would say.
1: Interesting.
0: Yes. It's the same in the UK as well.
1: UK.
0: It's a little complex because it's not that they don't work. They often... aren't okay, so essentially the court gives them like more weight than if you didn't have one, if that makes sense. But it's if, say, for example, something really unfair is in there, like you divorce and that person that you married got nothing, even though you got married, we were married, lived in the same house, all that stuff. Unfortunately, that's not going to hold up in Australia. Well, most likely they're not, unless you can, somehow some miracle happens and that makes sense. So anyway, just a little disclaimer.
1: Little history lesson.
0: Yeah, but let me start this one off. Okay, so it goes, I'm 32 female. I own two houses outright. One I bought 5 years ago before we met and one I inherited 2 years ago.
1: Okay, money bags.
0: Both are paid off.
1: Money bags 2.0.
0: I'm financially independent and those properties are my main security. My fiancé is 34 male. We've been together for 3 years, engaged for 8 months. He moved in with me 2 years ago and lives rent-free.
1: Okay.
0: He pays for groceries and some utilities, but that's it. He makes about half of what I make.
1: Okay.
0: The issue started when we were talking wedding logistics, the house/deed thing. He said if we were getting married, his name should be on my house deeds.
1: Lol.
0: It's not fair that I live here and contribute but have no ownership. If we're equal partners, we should be equal on paper.
1: Brother.
0: I said no. I offered a prenup keeping the houses as separate property and asked him to pay fair market rent if he wants to live here.
1: Whoa.
0: His kids and his debts. He has two kids from a previous marriage. He pays for their private school and says it's a huge financial strain. He asked me to treat them like my kids and implied I'd help cover that after marriage. He also told me he has about 40K in personal debt from old businesses that failed.
1: Brother!
0: His reaction. He refused to sign a prenup, said it means I don't trust him and I'm planning for divorce. He said asking for rent is insulting and makes him feel like a tenant, not a husband. He's now saying I'm being greedy and that if I loved him, I wouldn't protect my assets like this.
1: Well,
0: I told him I'm not comfortable merging finances or assets when he has debts, won't sign a prenup, and wants me to take responsibility for his kids' school costs. I asked him to move out and told him I'm calling off the engagement unless he agrees to a prenup. Now he's telling our families I'm cold and using money to control him. My mum says I'm being too harsh and should work it out. Now, am I in the wrong for kicking him out by the end of the week and ending the engagement over this?
1: So you have... Okay. I am in your camp up until I don't think you should charge him rent. However, I think that he should be paying for, like you said, the stuff in the house.
0: Yeah.
1: To a point.
0: The rent one is interesting because if there was a mortgage on there, he would be contributing.
1: Yeah, but there's
0: so not. I feel like the best thing is to not live in any of those houses.
1: Yeah.
0: And buy a new one
1: together
0: with him.
1: Yeah.
0: And then you split that in half.
1: Yeah.
0: He absolutely needs to sign a prenup.
1: 100%.
0: Because I assume you're in the US.
1: Yeah.
0: He absolutely needs to... Yeah.
1: No, like...
0: He needs to sign that prenup if he expects you to pay his kid's school fees.
1: You can't...
0: He's in debt. And the other thing you might not know, which is, I think, a US thing as well,
1: yeah.
0: might be an Australian thing, not sure, is that when you're married to someone, their debt becomes your debt.
1: Mm.
0: So if they don't pay their debt...
1: They're coming after
0: you're
1: you,
0: you're also liable.
1: Yeah, no, 100%. I feel as though, like, apart from the rent thing, it's like what you come into the... What you come into the relationship with is yours. For example, your two houses that you pay for on your own is yours. Just because you come into the relationship and get, like, doesn't mean that it's...
0: Well, I think this is different because they're getting married.
1: Yeah.
0: So that this is where it gets always gets so complex because I agree that what you come in with is yours up until a point.
1: Yeah.
0: I think that if you're living in that house that is yours before you got into that relationship and now you're engaged and now you're both living in it,
1: yeah.
0: inevitably they're going to do things that contribute to that household
1: 100%, 100%.
0: Existing. So that's unfair, in my opinion, to not expect it. But I understand why they want them to pay rent because then it's kind of a tenant-landlord situation. But I don't know how things work in the US.
1: Yeah.
0: If you're in a relationship, you're in a relationship.
1: Like 100%.
0: You
1: like,
0: can't
1: so
0: lie to
1: if,
0: me.
1: If I put myself in this situation, we're getting married, and I mean, like, we're together, we are getting married, 100%, I'm like, yeah, no, of course. Like, what's mine...
0: Will be yours.
1: But I want to be protected just in case something were to happen, right? Mm-hmm. Even though it's like, I know he won't, but just in case something were to happen, it is like, okay. But yeah, no, what's mine is yours. We're getting married, all well and good. We're going to contribute together. And yeah, we can use even buy another property. You know what I mean? Like this stuff. So that's why I'm like, I don't know, kicking him out and all that stuff. I'm like,
0: I think kicking him out is a lot.
1: Yeah.
0: But if he is like, absolutely not, I'm standing firm, I can see why you're like, well, I guess it's over.
1: Yeah.
0: Because this is my boundary. That's your boundary. To lower my boundaries so that I meet yours is forfeiting or compromising way too much that I don't believe you should be asking of me.
1: Exactly. And it's like, you know what? At the end of the day, just sign the prenup.
0: Yeah.
1: Like, if you... Because this thing where it's like, oh, that means you're going to planning on divorcing.
0: No.
1: Brother, no.
0: That's manipulation.
1: That's manipulation,
0: If I think that if you genuinely love this person, it wouldn't... If someone says, I need you to sign this prenup because technically on paper, I earn a lot more. I'm not saying I don't trust you. I just want to make sure that if anything goes wrong, it doesn't get messy, right? So
1: exactly.
0: In my opinion, if you really love that person and you think you're not going to get divorced...
1: That's all good.
0: Then it's all good. And if you were going to get divorced, in your mindset right now, you love them so much, you wouldn't care to take those things.
1: Yeah, no.
0: So sign the damn prenup.
1: I would... Like, if my partner said to me, he's on track, you got to sign this again... Where's the dot line?
0: Yeah, because it's giving... You only wanted me because of what I have.
1: Exactly.
0: And I understand that to not be good. I also know why it's like, I don't want to sign it because what if they stiff me down the line?
1: But it's not like that.
0: But essentially,
1: like,
0: I think you should have a prenup that only denotes the things that you have.
1: Exactly.
0: Not the things that you will own.
1: Yeah, no. Only the things that you have, not the things that you will own. I just think it's a massive red flag that he's cracked absolute shits because of this. And it's like, well... Are you only with me because I'm a bit well off?
0: To be honest, if he's going to flip the, oh, well, you seem like you're planning for divorce, it's like, well, you seem like I should be.
1: Exactly.
0: Because,
1: that's a cool one. Oh.
0: Because I didn't think this was going to be a big deal.
1: Let us know what you guys think on 0456-965-965. Other one here. Is he going to full-on ghost me?
0: Yeah.
1: I, 29 female, recently started talking to a guy, 31, from a dating app. Both of our profiles mentioned wanting something casual, and I went into it knowing this wasn't necessarily looking for a relationship territory, but wanted to try it out.
0: Mm.
1: We started messaging on the app, moved to Snapchat, and set up a date from there. Went out on a date almost 2 weeks ago. We had an amazing chemistry almost immediately. like effortless conversation, emotional openness, flirting, etc. We exchanged numbers that day after hanging out for over 5 hours. After that, we started getting a little risque when texting, building tension and stuff because, hey, we were on the app for, you know, something casual, but open to long term. He would also send good morning texts, ask about my day, etc. I guess it felt more intimate in a way I didn't expect from a casual situation. But once again, I'm new to this. I've gotten out of a 6-year relationship a year ago.
0: Yeah.
1: And from what I understand, every casual relationship can vary a little.
0: Mm-hmm.
1: Before anything actually got physical, I hadn't disclosed my HSV status. He handled it maturely and kindly. We also had multiple conversations around consent and communication, and he genuinely presented himself as an emotionally intelligent and transparent. We hung out for a second time a few days ago, watched a movie and hooked up. Right after, it felt a little weird and awkward. He was texting the whole 10-15 minutes I was there after we hooked up, before I went to leave. I thought, oh, maybe it's the first time hooking up with each other, not knowing what to do or say kind of thing.
0: Mm.
1: Since then, we have texted, but not as much. Part of that was on me too. And today I told him if he wasn't busy this weekend, I had some plans that I thought he may want to join if he was interested. He said he would love to, but he was going out of town this weekend for Memorial Day and wouldn't be back until after the weekend. I told him it was all good. A few hours later, he texted me saying, hey, OP, just want to be honest that I will probably talk to my ex while I'm down there. I don't want you to think I ghosted you, but I'll let you know how it goes one way or another. My response was mature. I respect your honesty. That goes a long way with me. I hope you get whatever clarity you need. But I really did start to overthink.
0: Mm-hmm.
1: Then, because I was curious, I discovered he blocked me on Snapchat. We barely even use Snapchat since we started texting, but I had a weird feeling to look at Snapchat and saw that our messages were no longer there, like it never existed. The only way to know if someone blocked you or just deleted their account altogether is to use another account, a friend's or a fake, and search them that way. As I mentioned, confirm blocked.
0: Mm-hmm.
1: Here is where my brain is spiraling. Now, I feel like I'm getting emotionally launched back into a situation from when I was 20.
0: Mm-hmm.
1: Back then, I met a guy from a dating app, slept with him twice, and then suddenly found out he had an unresolved issue with an ex.
0: Oh,
1: his girlfriend literally took his phone and sent me a Snapchat of them hooking up with the caption, "He's mine, B-word." It was humiliating and blindsiding. I will say, though, back then, I was for sure 100% looking for an actual relationship, so that's why I was so hurt by it.
0: Right.
1: So now my nervous system is basically screaming, here we go again. But yeah, am I overreacting or catastrophizing with the situation?
0: Look, I don't think it's possible not to get a little bit overthinky with
1: this.
0: Yeah, of course. Especially when he says one thing and then goes and blocks you.
1: Yeah,
0: you know what I mean? Because like, what do you mean you blocked me? Does that mean you lied? Were you in a relationship the whole time? Is that why? Did she figure it out?
1: Oh, God.
0: Just didn't know? Like, that's so understandable. What I will say, though, is the one thing that really helps is keeping yourself occupied.
1: Exactly.
0: Whenever you feel like you're thinking about it, go do something else. Go do something else. It's not that it's an invalid feeling and it's weird or whatever. It's that you should probably not fixate on it because he's not worth it.
1: Exactly. You know, he's not worth it. And at the end of the day, you know, you got to do you.
0: Mm-hmm.
1: Even if it helps jumping back on the app and like getting your confidence back up, however it may be. But just like Emma said, try not to fixate on it. Go see your friends. Go pick up a hobby. Like, you'll get over this.
0: Exactly.
1: And don't think it's you.
0: Yes.
1: It's not you. It's just situation. And apparently that happens sometimes.
0: Yeah.
1: That happens. But let us know what you guys think on 0456 and 965 965. I'm going to jump into our few new tracks. This one here, oh, this is old school, the Kid Laroi. This is one of the songs I first kind of listened to when it was kind of blowing up. It's called Diva and it has a little Tekka in it.
0: Mm-hmm.
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0: Daddy, chill.
1: Stunning.
2: Oh,
1: beautiful.
2: I have one of my stories here to read out. Don't know where that accent came from, to be honest.
1: Sometimes we just want to put one on, you know.
2: It's just a time.
1: Yeah.
2: It's a moment. So this one's titled, I bought my girlfriend a personalized necklace and she never wears it.
1: Oh, no.
2: Okay. So this happened about 8 months ago and I still think about it. I spent a decent amount of money on a dainty necklace for my girlfriend with her initials engraved on it. It looked really nice in the pictures on the website, had good reviews, seemed like the perfect gift. Then I never saw her wear it. I would see her wear other jewelry, but never the one I gave her. After like 2 months, I asked her why she wasn't wearing it, and she just started to get uncomfortable. Then she said it looked tacky, like those were her exact words. She said the engraving looks cheap and thin.
1: Oh no.
2: Like it's going to fall off, and she felt self-conscious wearing something like that.
1: Oh.
2: To be honest, I was crushed. I thought a gift like that would be more special since it was personalized. And she was trying so hard to be nice, but I could tell she just didn't like it at all. Now every time I see that necklace in her drawer, I feel this wave of embarrassment. What am I supposed to do now? Should I get her another gift or replace it with another jewelry piece? I would appreciate some help.
1: Brother, I love how you like, she's trying to be nice, but she literally ripped you. She literally
2: she said, what is this?
1: Drive by.
2: Why would I wear this? I'm embarrassed.
1: That is like, you know, this is what I learned about jewelry.
2: Yeah.
1: Okay. Listen to Sea Dog. Listen to Chrissy V over here. Don't do it. Only do it if, and I mean if, your partner has said it, like they want this. Tell you what you do, guys. Take notes on your notes app. Okay.
2: Oh.
1: All right, here we go.
2: I do that.
1: Me too.
2: Yeah.
1: You got to be more observant.
2: Yes.
1: And I say this by, and I know this, I do this with my partner and she's listening. Hello, I love you. You got to be observant. And when they say things like, hey, I really like this, stop, put it in your night time.
2: Yeah.
1: You'll save yourself the embarrassment.
2: Yes.
1: But also you will spend your money on something that they like.
2: Exactly.
1: Or just, I know you want to be surprised, buy her flowers, you want a surprise. But for jewelry, when things are going to get worn, like, don't be afraid to say, hey, what's your style, girl?
2: Exactly.
1: Take it to a jewelry shop. See?
2: Exactly.
1: Because, like, you don't want to spend money on something and it will hurt you. You hurt your own feelings.
2: Yeah.
1: You hurt your, like, you know
2: played
1: what?
2: You yourself.
1: Effort there.
2: Yeah.
1: Thought there. Execution. Yeah. Not their needs improving.
2: Mm.
1: But the thought was there. And, you know, that would hurt me too if I bought, like, I don't know, man. Like,
2: I think I would just be really sad if it cost me quite a lot. And then she said
1: rough.
2: It looks tacky and cheap and, like, the engraving's going to fall off. When really the engraving is just really delicate and the thin piece of metal that it's engraved on is, like, pure 28 karat gold or something. Like, I would cry.
1: But do you know, that's actually, like, a horrible thing to say though, like if your partner got you something you didn't like to say,
2: I would still wear it.
1: It's tacky. It's gonna. She didn't need to go that hard.
2: I feel like I would wear it a few times.
1: Yeah.
2: And then so that they knew that I appreciated it.
1: Exactly. But like saying going in that deep, my girl or whoever, like
2: it's giving like maybe they have a lot of money and
1: yeah.
2: Like because to me I'm like even if it looked cheap I could still wear it.
1: Yeah.
2: I could still wear it. What do you mean?
1: I don't care about the money. It's a thought.
2: I don't even own real pearls. I wear fake pearls.
1: I know because I wear Etsy pearls, my guy.
2: Yes.
1: All right. Okay. So I can't stop obsessing over my husband's past. So I have a very unhealthy obsession with online stalking my husband's past hookups. Oh, sweet mother. I, female 28, married my husband, who's also 28, 1.5 years ago. We've been together for over 5 years now. He loves me so much. He doesn't hide that he is a simp for me. He treats me like a princess. There is not a single thing that is a red flag for me. We went to the same uni, but met shortly after graduating. Our school was very small, so everyone knew everyone type of environment, which is pretty annoying because I quickly came to find out that I know a bunch of his ex hookups, some very personally. I am my husband's first ever serious relationship. He's had some flings and one-nighters here and there, but here's the thing, I can't stop obsessing over them. You know how some girls obsess over the ex's new girlfriends or boyfriends?
2: Mm-hmm.
1: Well, it feels similar to that, I guess. But with my husband's past, I'm not sure why this is triggering to me. Maybe it's the fact that I quite literally know some of the girls he's hooked up with. Maybe it's that I can't accept that he's found other girls attractive before me.
2: Mm-hmm.
1: It was even worse when my ex-boyfriend, let's call him Adam, he was extremely toxic on and off multiple times. He would bring up his ex constantly, and every time we took a break, he would go on a tear and meet up with random girls on Tinder. Mm. I was really jealous of Adam's ex-girlfriend. I, of course, found her on Instagram and began to look her up online, but then a weird feeling emerged. I wanted to become friends with her. I saw that we had similar sense of clothing style, music taste and hobbies. I actually became pretty obsessive to the point where I made a fake Instagram account, called her hiding my phone number. I'm not sure what to accomplish, but I guess I wanted to get close with her. You sure you didn't have a girl crush? Sorry. Anyway, fast forward to today, I catch myself doing the same stuff to my husband's past hookups.
2: Oh no.
1: Look them up online, obsessively analyze their clothes, their hobbies, etc. I'm disgusted by my own behavior. We're married, for Christ's sake.
2: Mm-hmm.
1: I'm in fact in therapy and dealing with the issue. It's called retroactive jealousy.
2: Right.
1: I'm ashamed that I feel like I have to still compare myself to other girls, even though I am married to my husband. I think that a lot of the toxicity with my ex is bleeding into my marriage, and that's why I have those obsessive behaviours. Please be kind to me, guys. I know this is very messed up. I know you probably think I have a very low self-esteem, but I'm actually pretty confident. I know my husband doesn't deserve this. It's not like I'm insecure of him cheating on me or something like that. Just the online stalking and obsession seems like second nature to me now, I guess.
2: Wow. Honey, I feel like you said everything I wanted to say to you.
1: Yeah.
2: Which is, don't do it.
1: Don't do it, girl.
2: Don't do it. And she's, and do you know what's funny? She goes, well, I'm already in therapy for it. Okay, cool. So what do you want me to say to you?
1: Yeah.
2: You said for me to be nice. I am being nice. Stop it.
1: I think, you know what? A very good step is that you are in therapy and you realize that this isn't healthy behavior.
2: Mm.
1: And you're putting the work in to stop it. Mm-hmm. A lot of people don't realize what they're doing is effed up until it gets to a point. You realize, you know, the pattern.
2: You're self-aware.
1: Snaps. Yeah. So you're a self-aware, mentally ill girly. We love it, aren't we all?
2: Yeah.
1: You know, therapy, it takes time. It's not always going to be up. Like, you're going to have up and downs. It's not always a straight path. Mm. I think maybe, I don't know how many times you see a psychologist, but maybe bump it up.
2: Mm. Bump it up, she said. Ramp it up.
1: Ramp it up.
2: See them more.
1: But also talk to your husband about it. Say, look, like, this is how I'm feeling. You know, he's there to support you. But I think it's a really big step and a really positive step that you realise that this is an issue. A lot of people don't do that.
2: Right.
1: So snaps are queen. But, you know, ramp it up with the psych. Maybe you guys can come up with ways when you are feeling this way to best combat it, because it's it's not healthy.
2: Exactly.
1: My guy. Let us know what you guys think on 0456-965-965. We're going to play the new one by Tiger. It's called Two Pops. Mm-hmm. 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
1: Well, you know, sometimes things don't work out the way you want them to.
2: Sometimes maybe good, sometimes maybe bad.
1: Oh gosh, sorry guys. Like I said, I'm literally just a girl. I don't know what you expect from me. But
2: I expect nothing more than what you can do, Crystal.
1: Thank you.
2: And that is all. I swear it's nothing more than that, and that's all it will ever be.
1: Thank you.
2: Well, we're back.
1: Hi.
2: I've actually been researching random things on the internet.
1: Like what?
2: Such as cakes. I'm helping, my friend doesn't know it, but I'm helping her plan her housewarming.
1: Yes, yes.
2: Has she already planned it? Yes.
1: Yes, of course.
2: Am I still going to add some things? Yes.
1: Yes.
2: Why? Because that's what good friends do.
1: You know what I can't wait for?
2: What?
1: I can't wait to have a gender reveal party and you be like, I'm planning it
2: I'm
1: for
2: doing it.
1: It
2: for you. Because I don't trust you to do it well enough.
1: You can work in tandem with my mother.
2: Oh, yeah. You know what? Your mum does know how to plan things, though.
1: Oh, jeez.
2: I do not know if she'll need me for that. But anyway, I've got one here. It's another one that's titled, Am I Overreacting for Refusing to Babysit My Sister's Kids After What She Said at Dinner? My sister has three kids under 10, and somehow over the last few years, I became the default backup parent. I work from home, so everyone decided that means I'm always free. Babysitter cancels, she calls me. Kid has a fever, she calls me. Sometimes she doesn't even ask anymore. She just texts, dropping them off in 20. I'm like, I'm daycare, and she already pays for or something. I don't push back much because I love my nieces and nephew, and honestly, her husband is useless half the time. Damn. Unless somebody is actively watching him parent. Plus, after my miscarriage last year, I think I kind of threw myself into helping people so I don't have to think too much about my own life. Last Sunday, we were having dinner at my parents' place, and my mum joked that I should start charging daycare rates. Everybody laughed except my sister. She goes, well, it's not like she has a real job anyway. She just sits at home on her laptop all day. I laughed at first because I thought she was kidding, but she just kept going, saying she has the actual exhausting life because she's raising kids while I just answer emails all day with no husband, no kids, no responsibilities.
1: Damn.
2: It got super quiet after that because everybody at the table knows about my miscarriage. Even my dad looked uncomfortable and immediately tried changing the subject. I just grabbed my stuff and left because I could literally feel myself starting to cry. And I wasn't about to do that in front of everybody over some box wine and dry chicken palm. Dry chicken palm.
1: She's got him.
2: Since I've stopped helping completely, no babysitting, no emergency pickups, nothing. Now she's freaking out because apparently childcare keeps falling through and she has to miss work sometimes. Yesterday she called saying I'm punishing innocent kids over one stupid joke and that she was clearly kidding. But honestly, it didn't feel like a joke. It felt like one of those things somebody has been thinking for a long time and finally let slip. Now my mom wants me to let it go because the kids are stressed and my sister is overwhelmed. My dad says he gets why I'm hurt but thinks I'm dragging it out too long. Part of me feels guilty because the kids didn't do anything wrong, but another part of me feels like I've basically been free labor for years, and the second I stop being useful, suddenly I'm selfish and dramatic. I don't know anymore, sorry. Maybe I'm overreacting, but I'm still really pissed off about it.
1: Bubba, they ain't your kids.
2: But I also think that I get the guilt thing because your nieces and nephews haven't done anything, but charge her.
1: Be like, hey.
2: Tell her, okay, cool. What you pay your babysitter, I now get to.
1: Respect.
2: In fact, to be honest, I get more because this isn't even my job.
1: Pain and suffering.
2: Yeah.
1: Like, it's one thing, you know, it just makes it worse because the sister is obviously just feeling some type of way. You never, like, bite the hand that feeds you. If you're frustrated,

0: siblings fight, you're going to say stuff. But to that extent, my brother, and if it was a joke and you see how upset they were, it's a part where you call them straight away and say, hey, that was out of line.
1: Exactly.
0: You know what I mean? Don't just let it drag on and then be like, not even apologize.
1: Yes.
0: And be like, oh, you got to still mind my kids. No, I don't.
1: Exactly.
0: You're a meanie beanie.
1: Exactly.
0: Denied.
1: Exactly.
0: Okay. Was I in a toxic marriage / friend group dynamic, or was I just too much? Okay. I'm 31 and currently separated from my husband, who's also 31.
1: Mm.
0: We got married last year after dating for about 2 years. But the marriage basically emotionally imploded within months, and I genuinely still can't tell if I was reacting to toxic dynamics or if I became the toxic one over time.
1: Mm.
0: Changing names, obviously.
1: Mm-hmm.
0: When I met Ryan, he lived with his best friend Mark and had this huge friend group. Everyone was in everyone's business constantly. Who should date who? Who was good for who? Moving situations, relationship drama, dogs, breakup, all of it.
1: Mm.
0: Think emotionally intense uni friend group dynamics, except everyone was pushing 30.
1: Right.
0: At first, I brushed it off because I thought once we got older, more serious, naturally our relationship would become more independent and mature.
1: Mm.
0: Instead, it felt like there were 10 people in my relationship. Example. When Ryan told Mark he wanted to move out with me, Mark apparently yelled at him and acted betrayed, even though Ryan was giving months of notice. The entire friend group somehow knew and had opinions about it. It felt like I was taking him away from the group. At the same time, there are a lot of blurry boundaries with women that slowly made me insecure and reactive. Early in dating, I found out Ryan was still trying to see / hook up with his ex, Rachel, while dating me. Later, once becoming official, I saw her Snapchat on his phone and got upset. He promised he wouldn't talk to her anymore, but then later I found messages where he told her to remove her because I asked him to, which made me look controlling, and then continued talking with her anyway. Pause. Break. You should have left him there and then.
1: Exactly.
0: But let's continue. There are also multiple situations with girls in the friend group that made me uncomfortable. One girl, Anna, was dating another guy in the group, Jake, and fully knew Ryan and I were together, but would still flirt physically with him in front of me, sitting on his lap, touching him, etc. When I expressed discomfort, I felt like I was made to feel crazy or insecure instead of protected. Another girl in the group, Claire, later leaked private texts where I vented negatively about Anna, which completely exploded the friend group dynamic literally within weeks within our marriage.
1: Mm-hmm.
0: And here's another layer to this that still messes with my head. Ryan and I had actually eloped and secretly gotten married. Both of his friend group didn't even know we were married for months because he kept delaying telling them. I literally had to ask him multiple times to tell his friends we were married. At one point, he told me he'll tell them once I get a job.
1: Oh,
0: okay. I've been laid off from tech and was unemployed for the time, so that comment really hurt. It made me feel like being publicly claimed as his wife was conditional. Then after 10 months, he finally told them we were married. But when the marriage started collapsing, he brought Anna, Jake and Mark together to tell them he was getting divorced. And they apparently hadn't even known we were married in the first place. God damn it. That honestly broke my brain. Like, I was important enough to secretly marry, but not important enough to openly stand beside publicly.
1: Mm.
0: The hardest part is that I don't even think Ryan was a horrible person. I think he was deeply conflict avoidant and emotionally dependent on his social ecosystem.
1: Mm.
0: He rarely defended me directly. He would avoid confrontation, smooth things over socially, or minimize things instead of creating boundaries. While I was employed in tech and making good money, I was flying almost weekly to see him for over a year, where he rarely reciprocated the effort. Later, I got laid off. We still split everything 50-50 most of the times. And he even delayed telling his friends we were married for almost 10 months. Eventually, he left the marriage. And now I genuinely can't tell if I was reacting to toxic dynamics or I became anxious or reactive over time.
1: Mm-hmm.
0: We even went to couples therapy. And during therapy, my husband would agree that the friend group dynamics were unhealthy and that his best friend could be controlling. I genuinely thought we were working on the marriage together, but later, when he first brought up wanting to leave, he admitted he had been downplaying or hiding his real feelings in therapy to avoid conflict.
1: Right.
0: Then, the night before our first wedding anniversary, he told me he wanted to break up. Another time, right before I was leaving internationally. And finally, we separated right before my birthday. Now I'm sitting here wondering, was this actually a toxic relationship dynamic that slowly broke me down emotionally? Or was I too insecure, jealous, and reactive? Baby girl. You dodged a... You matrixed. You dodged... Oh, you dodged the biggest load of bullets.
1: Yes.
0: You had a machine gun pointed.
1: Yes.
0: Going...
1: Yes.
0: And you were like the guy like... Vroom, vroom, vroom.
1: Yes. That's, the backwards bend.
0: You're backwards bending, doing flips and cartwheels. That's crazy. Yeah. I know right now it may seem, what the hell, Yonte, but I'm being honest, you have dodged so many bullets.
1: I'm just in there like, you've written all this. Were you not exhausted?
0: Are you not exhausted?
1: Were you not exhausted? And once you read it and you were exhausted, did you not go,
0: I'm exhausted.
1: I'm exhausted. I think I dodged some bullets.
0: You dodged so... you. That's bad. People who are like that avoidant and that dependent, it's just like... it's
1: unnecessary.
0: Just unnecessary.
1: Humans.
0: And you know what, baby? He is going to learn. He can have his friends. You know, whatever. You deserve so much better. Go back. You're going to find a job in tech. Make that money. Find someone who loves and appreciates you. Okay? Mm. Like, don't sweat it. Let us know what you guys think on 0456 and 965 965. We're going to jump into our next few tracks, which is After Hours by Kalani. Oh, you know what? Just quickly pause. I remember listening to Kalani like 10 years ago when she was an infant, right?
1: Yeah.
0: And then she was always like not as big. Like, she did come to Australia and play it at like the Forum. You know what I mean?
1: Yeah.
0: I reckon in the last few years, she has gotten so popular, and I love that for her.
1: Yeah.
0: Slay. 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

0: You know what time it is.
1: So I just need you to pay me a little attention. Okay.
0: Oh, I actually really like that song.
1: Mm-hmm, it is a pretty good song.
0: A bit of Justin Bieber, a bit of someone else. No, it's nice. It was like, oh.
1: Yes.
0: Yeah, sorry, guys.
1: Now, I don't understand this title, but I think I know what they're trying to say.
0: That's all it says.
1: Am I in the wrong for leaving my husband because he our anniversary? I assume you mean he forgot our anniversary.
0: No, she meant he our. Did he hear our it?
1: Yeah.
0: All right.
1: Okay. I am 35. I'm married and I have two children. I don't work and take care of the children and housework.
0: Okay.
1: My husband is quite wealthy. He works a lot to provide for me and the children. I appreciate and respect this very much. But I feel like I'm losing connection with him. After the birth of our second child, which has been during the last year, we barely spend time together. We started arguing more often. He stays late at work more often. Instead, he gives me presents, pleases me and the children. However, I have repeatedly said that we should spend more time together as a family. During the year, he has never fulfilled this promise. Also, he completely stopped being interested in the children as well. He has no idea what after-school clubs or our older daughter attends, what her academic success is, and how our younger daughter is developing. Instead, he is constantly disappearing at work and business meetings several times when organizing dates to be alone together. He missed them. It was hurtful to me. And every time I said that if he continues to repeat, I will just leave. And so one day, I hired a nanny and rented a beautiful chalet by the sea so that we could relax there together for our anniversary. I informed him about this and said that I would be waiting there. However, he didn't even come. Oh. He didn't answer my calls. Arriving home, I just packed my things, the children's things, and left. I left him a note where I explained that I was tired of living in the status of a single mother. He, however, still doesn't see any problem in the fact that we barely communicate and don't spend time together, and says that I acted rashly. Am I in the wrong?
0: Girl, I reckon he has a second family.
1: I reckon he has a mistress.
0: Like, man, honestly.
1: He definitely has a mistress.
0: Yeah, sorry to burst your bubble.
1: Mm.
0: If it's not already burst, he has a mistress. That's mistress 101 behavior.
1: What's the male version of a mistress? A mistress.
0: She has a mistress. You did the right thing. Like you can only give someone so many warnings. Know your worth. I'm glad you know your worth. Packed your bags.
1: Exactly.
0: Take your kids to the chalet by the sea.
1: Mm.
0: Right? Mm-hmm.
1: Yeah.
0: Okay. Am I in the wrong if I don't invite my best friend to my birthday party, potentially ending our friendship for over 2 decades?
1: Yeah.
0: My best friend, Amy, is 35 and I'm also 35, have been best friends for 20 years. There have been a lot of friendship breakdown in the last year. I've also been going to therapy and making a lot of headway with taking better care of myself mentally. Not people-pleasing, placing boundaries, self-esteem issues, etc.
1: Mm.
0: Which has resulted in my realization that my husband and basically anyone who knows both of us have been right about her being a selfish person who doesn't actually care about me. Recently, I've lost weight and got in pretty good shape while she's kind of gone the opposite way. This has happened in the past and it seems every time it does, she tends to treat me even worse. So beyond the more insidious types of things that have been happening, ignoring me, trying to embarrass me if I'm getting more attention than her, not showing up for me in the last year, she has. One. Threaten the safety of my 18-year-old because her lifestyle of wanting to have as many connections as possible with anyone put her at risk in a few recent situations. That risk has extended to me child.
1: Mm-hmm.
0: Chose to support financially, physically and emotionally old friends of mine that were mistreating me and my whole family.
1: Mm-hmm.
0: Did not offer support through what has been the worst 6 months of my life with serious illness with my children,
1: mm-hmm.
0: my father's cancer, my own chronic illness. She has routinely put her friendships on the line in order to get what she wants, mm-hmm. especially this happens because she wants to sleep with someone or just get general attention.
1: Mm-hmm.
0: When I confronted her about choosing old friends over me, she made excuses and manipulated the situation to suit her.
1: Mm-hmm.
0: I recently told her I'm not okay with her behaviors and she keeps screwing people around. That I don't think it's okay to continuously betray her friends. with the thoughts of, oh, well, they aren't going anywhere because they love me, mm-hmm. which she has said to me before.
1: Mm-hmm.
0: When I said this, she told me that she didn't know what to say right now. Mm-hmm. I think that's fair. I interpreted this as she was going to think about it and get back to me. But she ghosted me for 2 weeks.
1: Of course
0: she did. Then messaged me saying she hopes Mother's Day was good. Since then, no contact. In cases where she ghosted me before, I usually go into fix mode and reach out and apologize, even if it gets my own truth, just to make the fight stop. I decided I'm not going to do that. At this point, I'm no longer feeling emotionally safe to even discuss things with her.
1: Mm.
0: Anyways, my birthday is coming up and I feel like if I don't invite her, I'll be the bad guy and will draw a definite line in the sand.
1: Okay.
0: Would I be the wrong if I don't invite her? Girl, no.
1: No.
0: She's
1: going to bring down the vibe.
0: She's going to, one, bring down the vibe, but also she needs to reach out to you.
1: Yeah.
0: Like you have done, just because you've been friends with someone for 20 years, doesn't give them the right to treat you like crap. And that's coming from someone who was friends with someone for not 20 years, but
1: a while.
0: And, you know, when I finally started going to therapy and setting boundaries and stop people pleasing, that friendship did not last much longer.
1: Exactly.
0: And you are going to be much better for it. Don't romanticize it. Just move on, because people like that are only going to bring you down. But let us know what you guys think on 0456 965 965. We're going to go into another one by Genesis. It is Life Keeps Going. 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

everyone, for listening to Confessions on a Friday night. We'll be back same time, same place next week. I hope everyone has a lovely weekend and a safe one, and we'll see you next week.

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3: And welcome to Very Varied. I'm your host, Thomas Glenn. And each week, I take a look at a concoction of various songs, albums, and artists that you might not have heard for years, if at all. And just when you thought that your weekend couldn't get any better, another episode of Very Varied has reared its attractive head. Oh, yes, indeedy. You know the score. I, Thomas Glenn, will once again be filling your ears with some of those fully sick tunes that I tend to collect whenever possible. Now, anyways, let's get this huge episode off on a timeless 80s note with a classic. You know this one. Aha, with Take On Me. Playing for your listening pleasure now on Very Varied.

Strong, with Take On Me, a song that I, Thomas Lang, once had my first kiss to. I've told the story before in an old episode of Very Very, but I guess that it wouldn't hurt to tell it again here at 96.5 Inner FM. To cut a long story short, I went to a gig at the Workers Club back in 2018, I think it was. Saw a few bands there. After the gig was over, me along with a whole bunch of people went to the front of the Workers Club. The DJ out front played the song that you've just heard, and as soon as the chorus hit, I did the falsetto part flawlessly. Well, one of the goth gals was impressed with my singing skills, and then it happened. No tongue, unfortunately, but it still happened. I never saw her again, unfortunately, but you know what they all say? That's life. Now, let's quickly bring in another fantastic song from a band that I love to bits, Faith No More, with the second song from Album of the Year, released in way back in 1997, almost 30 years at this point. Strip Surge playing for those two ears of yours now.

big and dumb. They look so stupid, they aren't much fun. Cows aren't fun. They eat to grow, grow to die, die to be ate at the hamburger fry. Cows well done. Nobody thunk it, nobody knew. No one imagined the great cow guru. Cows are one. He hid in the forest, read books with great zeal. He loved Che Guevara, a revolutionary veal. Cows say tongue. He spoke about justice, but nobody stirred. He felt like an outcast, alone in the herd. Cow doll drums. He moved, we must fight, escape or we'll die. Cows gathered around, cause the stakes were so high. Bad cow pun. But then he was captured, stuffed into a crate, loaded onto a truck where he rode to his fate. Cows are bummed. He was a scrawny calf who looked rather woozy. No one suspected he was packing an Uzi. Cows with guns. They came with a needle to stick in his thigh. He kicked for the groin. He pissed in their eye. Cow well hung. Knocked over a tractor and ran for the door. 6 gallons of gas flowed out on the floor. Run, cows, run. He picked up a bullhorn and jumped up on the hay. We are free-roving bovines. We run free today.

crashed the gate in a great stampede, tipped over milk truck, torched all the feed. Cows have fun. 60 police cars were piled in a heap, covered in cow pies, covered up deep. Much cow dung. Black smoke rising, darkening the day. 12 burning McDonald's. Have it your way.

president said, enough is enough, these uppity cattle, it's time to get tough. Cow dung flung. The newspapers gloated, folks sighed with relief. Tomorrow at noon, they would all be ground beef. Cows on buns. The cows were surrounded, they waited and prayed. They mooed their last moos, they chewed their last hay. Cows outgunned. The order was given to turn cows to whoppers, enforced by the might of 10,000 coppers. But on the horizon, surrounding the shoppers, came the deafening roar of chickens in choppers.

What a song. Dana Lyons, Cows with Guns. I remember someone requesting that one back in 2024. Can't remember who it was, though. Getting old. Nonetheless, you are listening to Very Varied at this radio station that many local Heidelberg peeps would call 96.5 Inner FM. Not Outer AM, oh no, it's Inner FM coming to you as always from Warringal Shopping Centre. Now, let's keep those ever so timeless vibes flowing with a band that I, Thomas Glenn, certainly bet that you've forgotten about. This one's from those late 90s, 1999, my second year of primary school. Grade one, if you didn't know, it's Touch and Go with not just a song title, but it's also a question that is plaguing the brains of those many single peeps that are still looking for love and connection. Would you? Here is a

0: Stretch and go with a tune that still sounds pretty dang sweet in today's timeline. Would you? Yeah, I thought you might like that one here on Very Varied at 96.5 NRFM. Thomas Glenn is my name, and we here at NRFM are about to bring this show to its first break. Catch you right after this.
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0: Hey, welcome back, you, to Very Varied. Still here at 96.5 NRFM. If you just stopped on by here, my name's Thomas Glenn. It's been that way for over 30 years, around the same length as this radio station has been. Isn't time just a weird and wonderful thing? Oh, and since we're on the topic of weird and wonderful things, ever heard of Zwan, as in Z-W-A-N? Well, if you never heard a single note of this band in your life, they only lasted a couple of years, but a couple of Smashing Pumpkins guys were in this band. Jimmy Chamberlain and William Patrick Corgan, to be precise, or just Billy Corgan. And I almost forgot to mention that Paz from A Perfect Circle, David Payo from Slint, and Chavez's Matt Sweeney would make up the rest of the lineup. They'd only put out one album though, 2003's Mary Star of the Sea. Honestly, is what you're about to hear in just a few milliseconds. Ah, there it is. I'm very, very...

still blowing minds, including yours, with Honestly, freshly plucked from their first and only studio album out of 2003, Mary Star of the Sea. Gotta love those supergroups that tend to do one or two albums before calling it a day. Even though the band is no longer together, the music sticks around forever and ever. Mike Patton's got plenty of those, but that's a story for another time. It's your boy Thomas Glenn, still giving you those audio-centric goods by playing them for you on these Aussie-made airwaves. Brought to you by Very Varied, no other location than 96.5 Inner FM. Oh, yes sirree, Bob. Now, here's a tasty little tune that is about to comfortably caress those eardrums of yours. A little piece of my childhood heading your way. Peter Coombe with one of his many, many catchy tunes. Sing if you know the words, Thelma Brown. Here it is, Noweth, on Very, Very.

0: rough. Cedric, well, he just propped out and laughed. Thelma, dear, there's no room in our zoo. But Cedric,
1: yes, sir.

Good to get out of there. Secret Chiefs 3, a band that I, Thomas Gland, had the absolute pleasure of seeing live in late 2023 with Mira Pyar Sharma, which can easily be spotted on their second album, 1998, Second Grand Constitution and Bylaws, still sounds as wild as it did back then. That's the magic and power of music that I, Thomas Gland, have waved my wand to here on Very Very. It's still going strong here in 96.5 in RFM. Good old SC3. Let's hope that they tour Australia again in the future sometime. I bet they will. Oh, but here is another little blast from the past somewhere in March of 1997, to be exact. It's Effigy, one of those 90s bands from Perth that went only a few years, but at least they put out a couple of albums. Here's a tune out of their self-titled debut, Lovers. And I bet that you'll be a lover of this song now on Very, Very.

0: Wow-wee, listen to that final chord. So 90s it hurts. Iphigenie with Lovers. It's on the self-titled 1997 debut. Hi, Thomas Lang would think it's on those stream places. If you missed that 90s sound, you know where to find it. Also letting you know that this is Thomas Lang speaking, letting you know that Very Varied is still going here at 96.5 Inner FM. We've only made it halfway. And also letting you know that the second half is not too far away. Right after these red ads.
1: If you feel qualified enough to explain how the loud, obnoxious kind of screechy noise your car makes when navigating a roundabout, yep, that one, is actually a totally normal part of the vehicle's design and not a reason to visit the mechanic, then you can ask a mate, are you okay?
2: No qualifications needed. 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A conversation could change a life.
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0: Well, look who it is. 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If you just joined me, we are now just teetering over the edge towards the second half of tonight's show, and you are certainly not ready for this next tune. It's from one of the heaviest that you'll ever, ever hear. Deicide with the opening title tune to one of their many, many albums. This one's from 1995. It's Once Upon a Cross. Or in the words of Mr. Glenn Banton, Once Upon a Cross. Get ready for this on Very Varied.

for the whole family is the sweet, soothing sounds of DSI's Once Upon a Cross, or should I say, Once Upon a Cross. Excuse me, better get that looked at. It's Thomas Glenn here and now, still giving you those audio gifts from the comfort of my music collection here at Very Varied, still going at a really strong pace and no other place than 96.5 Inner FM. Now, let's bring in two different fellas from my childhood named George. The first one that is coming in quickly is George Spartels. You may know is George from Play School. Yeah, no, I'm in my 30s, but you still gotta stay young at heart. Here is a timeless tune out of 1993. Surfing with the Seagulls. Feel the beach sounds fading in on Very Varied.

George Harrison with one of his long jammy tunes out of his 1970 triple album, All Things Must Pass. It's I Remember Jeep. We're still loving Miss George, one of the most underrated members of the Beatles out there. Such a talented man with a really wild sense of humour. I mean, he was friends with the Monty Python guys back when he was still among us. It's Thomas Glenn who is still loving the music of George Harrison and many, many other talented peeps here on Very Varied. Still hanging around at 96.5 Inner FM. Oh, and speaking of long ones, let's quickly bring in the sounds of these ARIA Hall of Famers. It's You and I. Here is some of that really early UMI. And yes, it's a long one from Sound As Ever, their 93 debut, You Scare Me. That's the song title. And here's the song Knoweth on Very, Very.

0: playing with a song that can easily be found on Sound As Ever, their 1993 debut, You Scare Me. Nothing wrong with a really long tune, especially the one that you've just witnessed via your ear canals on Very Varied at 96.5 Inner FM. Now, just letting you know that there is only one more break remaining for tonight, and I, Thomas Lang, will be bringing you some more long tunes, but you may have to wait because the final break of the night is here. See you soon.
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0: Hey, my friends, Thomas Glenn is my name, and welcome back yet again to Very Varied. Still hanging on for dear life at 96.5 Inner FM. And yes, it's that part of the evening where things are winding down, but never you worry, because this next tune is from one of my all-time favourite bands. And yes, it's from Faith No More. They've appeared yet again in my song choices, and let me present to you a long tune freshly plucked from their 1995 masterpiece of an album, King for a Day, Fool for a Lifetime. And you guessed it, King for a Day. That's the tune entering your ear holes now on Very, Very.

no matter how many times I play this tune, it always sounds ace. King Fru Day from a band that I still love to this day, Faith No More. Yes, love a bit of that sound. It's Thomas Glenn here, and you, my dear listener, friend, are tuning in to Very Varied, still blasting these tunes here at 96.5 Inner FM. Now, since we are a tad short on time, allow me to play for you one of my all-time music heroes that is nowadays a sir. That's Sir Roger Daltrey. I cannot believe I'm saying this. With a tune from his underrated as heck solo days, mainly from Can't Wait to See the Movie from the year of 87, Hearts on Fire. Give it up for Sir Roger Daltrey here and now on Very Varied.

In recent times, there is no one who could approach at all to Antonio Gaudí. He started a new cathedral in Barcelona, which is called the Sagrada Familia, or Holy Family. And the sad thing is they could try to finish it, but I don't think they'll ever do it.

Hey, explosive ending. The Alan Parsons Project right there. And then bringing us home with La Sagrada Familia. And on those proggy notes, we have reached the end of yet another episode of Very Varied. But as you already know by now, I, Thomas Glang, will definitely be back next week with more tunes for you to check out, no matter how big or small they are. So before I head on out of those inner FM doors, be sure to check out this show's Facebook page, Very Varied. It's pretty easy to find via that search bar, and remember as always to like and share the page. 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Type that up in your browser, it'll take you there. And to close this episode up, Aphex Twin is coming in with a tune out of Drux, his 2001 album with Avril 14th, oh yes indeedy. So yeah, until you hear from me again next week, this has been another episode of Very Varied. I'm Thomas Glenn, and I'll see you then. Have a lovely weekend ahead, and ta-ta for now.

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1: She was 19, with a baby on the way, on the east side of the city. She was working every day, cleaning dishes in the evening. She could barely stay awake. She was clinging to the

And a very good morning, everybody. Welcome to 96.5 Inner FM. It's 4 or 7. What is it? It's 6:30 to 6. Good morning to Mike in Texas. Good morning, David, and all listeners around the planet. Mike in Texas, good morning to you. Hope you enjoy the show today. Aaron, a very good morning to you, David, and fellow listeners. Aaron is heading into work. That was 36 minutes ago. I think he'd be there by now. I look forward to the podcast on the drive home. Eaglemont, Eaglemont, Eaglemont, Eaglemont. Thank you. Look, I can see Paula Packenham's out there early too. And Rob of Templestowe, who... he did a David Kuchmar last night and went to bed at halftime. I'm sorry that happened to Essendon last night. Good news is Carlton had a good week. Don't know what'll happen tonight. But for the second time this season, I get to play the theme song. Good morning to each of you. Right, as I find... yep, Mike in Texas. Now we've got Graham of Yolambie. Your song is just before the 7 o'clock news, Graham. He says, morning, looking forward... David, looking forward to a great all-happening breakfast show. My request for next week, Rod Stewart. From Every Picture Tells a Story. We'll see what we can do for you. It's with... interesting regret that Colin of Essendon didn't get a request in today. I'm still upset over that. But we've got a great all-happening breakfast show. We're replaying a song of the week from June 2022. Not requested by, but it's in dedication to Peter Forbes. Back after the news.

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1: Good morning to you.
2: Yes, it's great to have you with us this morning. And I'm just trying to work out why I'm missing something. I will quickly find it. Found it. Good. And now I can start with...
3: Welcome to the All Happening Breakfast Show. 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
2: Okay, let's look and see who's in that extra, extra early morning brigade, Nina. We've got Wheels of Montmorency, who says, good morning, David. Great to see the Blues are back in town, maybe even two in a row tonight. That's why we played the theme song just before the news. But now it's time for the All Happening Breakfast Show, and I love it, Wheels. You will like today's Song of the Week, Wheels. Yep, it's from, it's number 372 on the 500 Greatest Songs of All Time. So it must be good. We've also got Mike in Texas. Good morning, David, and all your listeners around the planet. We've got Graham of Yolambie. Morning, David. Looking forward to an all-happening breakfast show, and he's put in a request for next week. Rob of Temples. Oh, poor Rob. I'm so sorry, Rob, that Essendon had to lose that match. But, it's an interesting tussle down there. As I'm speaking to Richmond supporters, they were very disappointed also because they may lose first draft pick. Wow. Well, you know, you had a good childhood. Aaron, who is on his way to work, probably at work by now, and he's looking forward to the podcast on the drive home. Eaglemont, Eaglemont, Eaglemont. Waves there to Aaron. Good morning to you. And also to Paul of Pakenham. Good morning to you, Paul. As we've got some interesting things that you may remember through the show today. Our Song of the Week, inspired by listening to Breakfast in Bed. I won't say only two versions. Very hard to pick. They both have outstanding qualities. Ah, yes. Now, I'm going to talk to you at 6:30 about some changes coming to the show from next week. We've been doing the Go Set charts, and today's chart is from the 23rd of May 1969. And we've been doing 67, really, to 73.4. From next week, we start at 1960 and we're going up to 66, then back to 58. So we're doing 58 through to 66 for a couple of years. Just to change the time frame. Let's get on to You Bet Your Life, because you've got to ask yourself sometimes, why is your nose in the centre of your face? Why is your nose in the centre of your face? Because it is the never mind.
4: The sacred word tonight is face, F-A-C-E.
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4: 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Groucho meets our first contestants in just 1 minute. And here he is, the one, the only...
6: Well, here I am again with a chance for each of our couples to win up to $10,000. And if any of them say the secret word, they'll win an extra $100. George, who's first?
5: Groucho, Irene Schlunecker is waiting to speak to you now, and her partner is a special guest, one whom I think you'll find quite surprising, Mr. Truman Tomlin. So, folks, you come in, please, and meet Groucho Marx.
6: Well, welcome. Welcome to You Bet Your Life. Say the secret word and divide an extra $100. It's a common word, something you always have with you. Truman Schlunecker and Irene Truman. Now, which one? Your name is Schlunecker?
7: No, sir.
6: Your name is Schlunecker?
8: My name is Schlunecker.
6: There isn't anybody named Schlunecker, and you know it.
8: Me.
6: Zinzi Fahirat?
8: Mm-hmm.
6: To whom?
8: Conrad Schlunecker.
6: Now, what was your maiden name?
8: Spear.
6: And you let go of a name like that to trade it for Schlunecker? You're a brave woman, Irene. Huh? And you're Truman Schlunecker, huh?
7: No, sir.
6: You're Truman Tomlin. Tomlin, huh?
7: Yes, sir.
6: Truman and Schlunecker, huh? Sounds like the Democratic ticket in 1948. What sort of work do you do, Truman?
7: For the past 10 years, Groucho, I've been in the oil business. Mm. Out here in Los Angeles, I have an office in Beverly Hills.
6: Oh, well, there's a lot of oil in L.A. And most of it comes from the city council. Well, have you always been in this crooked business?
7: Well, no, sir, I was in show business, Groucho, for...
6: Oh, you're in another crooked business.
7: Yes, sir.
6: You've led a pretty shady life, haven't you?
7: I was a singer and wrote several songs.
6: A songwriter?
7: Yes, sir.
6: Truman Tomlin. Tomlin. Oh. Now, just a moment. Are you Pinky Tomlin?
7: Yes, sir.
6: Oh. Well, snap my suspenders. I thought you were Carmen Lombardo. Truman, I remember you very well. You were the Georgia Gibbs of the 1930s. What was that song you were always singing, the Who's Your Little Hooses or something? Yeah.
7: No,
6: didn't
7: sir,
6: you write that?
7: Well, no, I think the one you might be thinking about was The Object of My Affection.
6: Object of my affections. I remember that. Do you remember that song, Irene?
8: Heavens, yes. You've been turned on a radio in the 30s without hearing that.
6: Why don't you sing it, thank you?
7: I'd like to. Thank
6: you. Do you have any particular key that you'd like to sing it in?
7: I prefer one, yes, sir. I'd like the key of G, please.
6: Key of G? Would you like some oil on the key?
7: That'd help a little. D7, George, something like
6: that. Give him a D7, huh? Sing it, George.
7: I'll try, sir.

0: Frankie, that song is as good today as it was 25 years ago, and it's a vast improvement over the many songs that you hear now.
1: Bless you. I appreciate it.
0: Well, you're both a couple of charmers, and I'm sure you'll get married later on this evening. I've enjoyed talking to you, Pinky. You wrote some real good songs, and I think you should write more.
1: We need more of those. Thank you.
0: Now let's play You Bet Your Life. You selected plants, animals, and birds. If you miss two in a row, you're out. If you get four in a row right, you win $1,000. Now, all spiders have the same number of legs. How many do they have?
2: Six.
0: Are you close? It's eight.
3: Well, that ranks up to three. You now have one wrong.
0: Now, what kind of fruit is a Rome beauty?
2: An apple.
0: I was going to say Lola Lola Brigida. Huh?
3: But it is an apple.
0: An apple is right, eh?
3: Well, you're on the right track again. You have one right.
0: What is the proper word for a group of fish? School.
2: School
0: is right, yeah.
3: You now have two right.
0: What are wrens, thrashes, and finches?
1: They're birds.
0: I thought that was a law firm, huh? That's right.
3: You have three right. Get the next one right, and $1,000 is yours.
0: What do you call a flower that blooms and dies in one season? In other words, it requires replanting each year.
1: An annual?
0: Annual is right.
3: You got four in a row, you win $1,000.
0: Now you've won $1,000. You can keep it and quit, or else you can come back at the end of the show and try to double your money. You may even get a chance at $10,000. So go over and sit down and think about it. No matter what you decide to do, thanks for being on the show.
2: Thank you.
0: Yes, thank you.
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0: Welcome to You Bet Your Life. Say the secret word and divide an extra $100. It's a common word, something you'll always have with you. Nancy Oots, eh? Where did you get a name like Oots?
2: Well, we traced it back, and it's a German name. We traced it back seven generations.
0: Was your father a Quaker? Perhaps it was Quaker Roots. Well, I certainly can't continue to call you Miss Oots. Shall I just call you Nancy?
2: No, why don't you call me by my nickname, Tootsie?
0: Oh. How would it be if I'd call you in the morning? Tootsie Ootsie, is that it?
2: Yeah, Tootsie Oots, yeah.
0: Oh, well, that's a most unusual name, even for this show. You're James Frank Oots, is that your name?
8: No, I'm Frank Sampson, though.
0: Frank Sampson?
8: Yes.
0: Well, that name fits you. You look strong and hale and hearty. Are you an ex-football player?
8: No, I'm a tree surgeon, Groucho.
0: Oh.
8: The Sampson Tree Service in Beverly Hills.
0: What kind of service do you give the trees? Do you check the tires on the rubber tree, for instance?
8: Well, no, ours is kind of a shady business, and I'm trying to turn over a new leaf. And we do everything from trimming trunks to pruning limbs on nice saplings.
0: Oh. Now, how did I get into this? I suppose you live out of a trunk and you have little branches all over Southern California.
8: Well, no, we have a sprouting business, but my bill collectors seem to have me out on a limb, and there's a lot of fallout in this organization.
0: You know, you keep this up and somebody's going to hang you from one of your patients. I thought we'd never get out of the woods. Do you have a job, Tootsie?
2: Yeah, I'm a stewardess for United Airlines.
0: You're a steward with United Airlines?
2: No.
0: I thought they only allowed two drinks to a passenger.
2: That's right. I'm a stewardess.
0: Oh, you're a steward. I don't hear very well.
2: You
0: see, my collar is too tight. You know, if you were actually a stewardess in an airline, As soon as you walked out here, you'd have put a pillow under my head, shoved a plate of baked chip and a chicken on my lap, and said, said, sorry, we'd be 3 hours late getting into Salt Lake City.
2: No, I wouldn't have done that.
0: You wouldn't?
2: Because I don't fly to Salt Lake City.
0: Tootsie, are you for higher up?
2: Sir?
0: Well, let me rephrase that.
2: Huh? Yeah, you do that.
0: Are you hooked?
2: No, sir.
0: You're not married?
2: No, sir.
0: You ought to be ashamed of yourself, an attractive guy like you. Are you engaged?
2: No, sir.
0: Well, how is it you haven't snagged one of your handsome, wealthy passengers?
2: Well, United doesn't employ married girls.
0: They don't employ married
2: girls?
0: No. Well, how come?
2: Well, a lot of... Most
0: and why
2: of...
0: do they call it United? That's not the American way. Why don't they employ married girls?
2: Well, most of the airlines have this rule.
0: Oh, well, that's ridiculous. If all employees adopted that attitude, the human race would disappear in 50 years. Which at present, it's going to do in 25. Now, what's the reason for this old-fashioned and selfish attitude?
2: Well, they figure that if you're married... And you have to stay over in Denver somewhere that you'll be concerned about your husband, see?
0: Why should an airline stewardess worry more than any other wife?
2: Well, other wives are home, you see, when their husbands come in.
0: That's what you think, eh? Good many of them are still at the bingo table. Playing for frozen dinners. Samson, does your wife worry when you're up there in a plane with a pretty stewardess like Tootsie?
8: Well, I'm not married, Groucho.
0: You're not married? Well, hot diggity dog. Here we go. You say you're not married? What kind of a girl are you after?
8: Well, a nice feminine type.
0: Feminine. Well, they're the best guy in the family. Tootsie, would you say that you're the feminine type? For example, do you like to cook?
2: Yeah, I don't cook too well, though. I cook grits real well.
0: Grits?
2: Yeah. Well, grits are real good.
0: Grits are good?
2: Yeah. Especially in the morning with ham gravy on them, you know, for breakfast. I know you Westerners never have heard of that.
0: Listen, anything is good with ham gravy on it. Even an old shoe. Well, you're a nice couple, and my guess is that you'll be married in very short order. You'll hate each other, but you're going to get married anyhow. Well, anyhow, let's see how you work together as a team. Now, you have chosen locations of famous landmarks. You ought to be good at this because you're always traveling around.
2: Hey,
0: you know Mr. Fenneman?
2: Yeah, I'm met him.
0: You like him?
2: Yeah.
0: Would you like to slip him some grits?
2: You think you'd like
9: them? I've never had them, I don't think.
2: Oh, you have them?
9: No.
2: Oh, well?
0: You're supposed... Now, you have chosen locations of famous landmarks. You ought to be good at this because you're always traveling around.
2: Hey,
9: Joe. Hi,
0: you know Mr. Fenneman?
2: Yeah, I'm met him.
0: You like him?
2: Yeah.
0: Would you like to slip him some grits?
2: You think you'd like?

0: four in a row right, you win $1,000. Now, remember your partner, so don't answer before you...
1: Oh, I'm going to talk to him first.
0: Yeah. He's going to talk to you last, too. Now, what city do you find Trafalgar Square? Talk it over.
1: You say.
2: How about Denmark, don't you?
0: Oh, I think Denmark is very nice, but obviously that's not the right answer, though. It's London, England.
3: We have one wrong now. Yeah. If you get the next one wrong, you're out of the game.
0: Now, in what city do you find the Arc de Triomphe or Triumph?
2: In Paris.
0: That's right, yeah.
3: Now you're going, you have one right.
0: Used to be in Denmark and boom. All right, now in what country would you find Monte Carlo, the Monte Carlo Resort? In what country? Now that's been in the news a lot. Yeah.
2: France,
0: No, I'm sorry, it's Monaco. They moved it from Denmark.
3: You now have one wrong.
1: Yeah.
3: Get the next one wrong and you're out of the game.
0: Mm-hmm. Now, in what country would you find the Kiel Canal? K-I-E-L. They've got one wrong.
3: Yes, this is it.
1: Do you know?
2: Should we try Finland? Finland,
0: No, it's Germany.
2: Germany.
0: Well, you missed two in a row, and I don't think there was much chance of you getting four in a row right. So, I think it's just as well that you leave now. We don't want you to go away broke because we like you personally. But you're real cute, and I hope you two do get married. And you can be up in the tree together.
1: Yeah.
0: I'm going to ask you one question for $100. Is that fair?
1: That's fair.
0: Now, this is something different than what we normally do. Now, listen very carefully. I'm going to read your mind. Are you ready? Now, take a number. Don't tell me what it is. Take a number from... You could do it any number, but take a number from 1 to 10 just for convenience.
1: Okay.
0: All right, now double it.
1: Okay.
0: Now, add 8. I thought that would throw him. Now, divide it by 2, the total that you have. All right? Now, Subtract the original number that you started with.
1: Okay.
0: Your answer is 4. Is that right?
1: How did you know?
0: Isn't that right? You all...
1: That's right. That's right. That was very good.
0: Well, all right. Now you win $100. Give him the money.
1: Oh, me? How great.
0: Give him the money.
1: Thank you.
0: Thanks for being on the show.
1: Thank you.
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5: Yep, I can't wait to see if they're going to go for the $10,000. Good morning to Rose and Dom. Rose says, "Hi, David and listeners. Dom's going a little slow this morning, just getting up. 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So you're in business. Thank you very much, Rose. Hope you enjoy the show. And it's great hearing from everybody every week.
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5: But I'll get this in now. Tim of Brunswick writes in, "Good morning, David. Hope you're well today. Checking in for the early morning brigade." Nope, you've got to be before 6 for that. You're going to make the early morning brigade.

0: Have a great show, Tim of Brunswick. Always a delight to hear from you too. Back to Groucho.
1: Mr. Fannerman, who wants to get a crack at the money?
2: Well, Irene Schlunegger and Pinky Tomlin are all set to try, and here they are.
1: You've won $1,000. Now, if you decide to try for the 10 and you fail, you wind up with a total of 500. What are you going to do?
3: We're going to take it.
1: You're
3: going to
1: go ahead, huh?
2: Yes, sir. Mm-hmm.
1: Pick a number from 1 to 10 and spin the wheel. If any number besides the one you pick comes up, the question is worth 2,000. If your number comes up, the question is worth 10. Now, what number do you want? Have you chosen a number?
3: 5.
1: Is that all right with
2: yes,
1: you?
2: Yes, sir, that's
1: well,
2: fine.
1: Give it a turn.
2: Give it a good hard twist.

Well, you picked five and it came two, so this question is worth $2,000. Let's see how well you read your newspaper. For $2,000, tell me who succeeded Charles Wilson as Secretary of Defense in 1957. This is fairly recent.

0: Answer?
1: Sorry.
0: Take a guess.
2: McLean.
0: Well, you're close with McLean. It's McElroy. Neil H. McElroy. Well, I'm sorry you missed it, but so you wind up with $500 together. It isn't too bad. Congratulations, and thanks for being with us.
2: Thank you.
0: Sorry you didn't win more.
1: Thank you, sir.
3: 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Directed by Robert Dwan and Bernie Smith. Music by Jack Meekin. 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
4: And we've got another one for you next week. And without telling you what's going to happen at the end, their number comes up. Okay, now, we're looking at songs that made the top 40 from the 23rd of May 1969 today. Next week, it's the 30th of May 1960. So we're going back. Now, some of those years, we won't have a lot of Australian songs, so we'll have to pick an Australian artist of the week from 6:30. But today, we're looking at songs. We're going to start with the number 29 song by The Flying Circus. It's 28 to 7.

0: woof, woof, woof, woof, woof, woof. We're up, we're up, we're up. Woof, woof, woof. Steve, Steve, get up. Doggy park morning. Time to go to the doggy park.
1: Good morning, Jimmy. Nice of you to ring in and tell us what you were doing. Ah, hope you have a good day at the doggy park and meet all your friends. And good morning to Steve as well. People ask me a lot about Steve and Jimmy, you know. They don't ask about Steve, they ask about Jimmy. And I have to explain to them that Jimmy is a real dog. He really exists. And the number two song by Russell Morris on the 23rd of May 1969 is all about Jimmy, the real thing. Another great Johnny Young hit. It's 22 to 7.

I'm Nina, and I can hear 96.5 Inner FM from my home in Zurich, Switzerland. I send love to all the listeners.

Anne Hawker, the number 11 song on the charts on the 23rd of May 1969. Fantastic, isn't it? Yes, okay. Now, I can tell you that it was on this day. This is interesting. I'm running ahead of time. No idea why. We have, on this day, Jimmy Page of Led Zeppelin fame and guitarist was fined for smoking a cigarette in a toilet on an aeroplane that set off the fire alarms on this day in 1995. When asked all about it, Jimmy Page said, well, you know, you know, love, peace. 12 minutes to 7.

Okay, it's 6 minutes to seven. Coming up after 7 o'clock, well, coming up in a minute, is John English for Graham of Your Lambie. After 7 o'clock, look, Colin of Essendon, apologies. I didn't get your request last week. My fault. I'll never live this down. But after 7 o'clock, we've got a song for Rob of Templestowe. Oh, it's the Hollies. In comedy today, we have Robert Klein. I was inspired by seeing some substitute teachers at the school I help out in. So we thought we'd try that. We've got a few Motown songs in Soul Corner. The Song of the Week, inspired by Breakfast in Bed Listening, a repeat of a song we did in June 2022. Hey, we've done nearly 300 songs of the week. They're starting to get a little thin. So, not every week, but we'll bring in some of the old ones from 4 to 5 years ago and bring them around again. We've got space news after 8. And, of course, the top 40 to go through as well. Just repeating that from next week, we're going to start looking from 1958 to 1966 for our top 40s, or top 30s in some of the cases. We've managed to secure them. So we're going to have, we're going to change the date range a little now because, you know, after a year and a half, they were starting to repeat. Okay. For Graham of Your Lambie, here's John English. It's 3.5 minutes to 7.

0: As we open our second hour of breakfast, where is he? There he is, David. Yay!
1: Yay! Yes, welcome to the second hour. I'll never tire of that. The second hour of the All Happening Breakfast Show. More fun and frivolity. Lots of segments still coming up.
0: Who made the early morning brigade today, David?
1: Well, Rob of Templestowe did. Feeling the problems of last night's football. Paula Pakenham, he's there, looking forward to tonight's football. Aaron, he's listening in the car on the way home from work. Wheels of Montmorency, he's also hoping for a win for Carlton. Let me check if I've got him here. Yep, there he is. There is John in the UK. Good morning to you, John. Great to have you with us. We've also got
2: Steve and Jimmy from the Doggy Park. Woof, woof, woof, woof.
1: Thank you, Jimmy. Yes, I know you like top billing. Mike, Dinah, Widget in Texas, and Merlin from Texas. They're listening. There's Tim of Brunswick. He's in the early morning brigade today. There's Rose and Dom, Pasco Vale, and Graham of Yolambi. Ooh, now, apologies to Colin of Essendon. No song for you this week. Sorry. I don't know what happened. But for Rob of Templestowe, the number 8 song on the 23rd of May, 1969, The Hollies. It's 7 past 7.

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3: There we have it. Okay, 11 minutes past seven. It was the Hollies and Sorry Suzanne. Good morning to Christopher, who says, morning, Cooch, and put in a request, Tina Turner, for next week. Now, your request, Christopher, is one or two after Space News this morning. Now, we're going to turn to a little bit of comedy right now. Now, why am I doing this? As you know, I visit a school during the week and I help out with maths. Yeah, you may or may not know that, in a high school, and I have a lot of fun. But I ran into a substitute teacher and we had a discussion and it reminded me of this.
4: It's time for another Breakfast with David comedy spot.
5: I was a substitute teacher. That's a kind of peculiar job because you never know when you'll be working day to day. You depend on a call from a school principal to wake you up in the morning. Let me describe it to you. A 10-degree winter morning in New York. I'm curled up in my bed in womb position having a sex dream invariably. Maybe not actually, but symbolically. Hot dogs chasing donuts through the Lincoln Tunnel. Whatever, it's a sex dream. Dogs dancing, hey, Barbariba, hey. And the donuts wearing garter belts. You never had that one, huh? Man, what are you people, freaks? I don't know. But the lipstick missing the lip. Anyway, when you're awakened out of a deep sleep, the person that wakes you up always asks, did I wake you? And you deny it. No matter what kind of web you're removing from your mouth and eyes, you deny it. I was just lying down, man. I was just lying down about 12 hours, I guess. It was a long lie down there. No, I was just lying. You know, people don't like to be caught napping at 6 in the morning. It could be a school principal, you know. So you ever overcompensate, try to sound awake in a hurry, you go, hello! You go the other way. You don't know what's going to come out. Do you ever test your voice before you get on? Off phone, you know, hello, hello! Ring, hello, hello, ring, hello, hello. Good morning, Mr. Klein. This is Mr. Torelli, Jefferson Junior High School. Morning, Mr. Torelli. I didn't wake you, did I, Mr. Klein? Hello, Mr. Torelli, we're just reading the Bible. Oh, good, Mr. Klein. Can you come in for Miss Pringle, our German teacher? She's absent this morning. I don't speak any German. No German at all. Sauerkraut. Solid. Be there at 9:20. And spell your name right.
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5: Do you really have to wait an hour after you eat before you go in swimming? Is that really? I mean, you know, like, I used to think the food would know. 55 minutes, 56 minutes, and I couldn't wait to get in. Really, you know, I figured if I'm 59 and a half, I go in, boom, right down to the Davy Jones locker. My father was a great expert on exactly how long you had to wait. We could tell you by what you ate. What'd you have, a tuna salad sandwich? That's 35 minutes. What'd you have? It's an egg salad, that's 25. Jell-O is 10, you know. What'd you have, Franks and beans? You don't go in this year. No, you can never go swimming again. I'm sorry. It's very heavy, heavy food. Franks and beans. Franks and beans is funny food, isn't it? Franks and beans, hey. Because, you know, beans, hey, beans. You know, it's much funnier than, say, beets.
7: 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This is Soul Corner.

Yes, going into the water. Now, Dom's written in and he says, good morning, Dave and listeners. We already heard from Rose. Not working today, so I'm taking the opportunity to take my time and be unhurried rather than slow, as my Rose accuses me of this morning. All good? No. And have a great day, and also put in a request for a 1964 song by The Impressions. Yes, you can. Of course you can. Thank you very much, Dom. Now, we've got an extra song in Soul Corner this morning because we're... I somehow left out Colin of Essendon's song, and I don't know how that has happened. I'm still trying to work that out. Anyway, what have we got for you now? We got the Four Tops. And we've got the Temptations. And then we'll fit in a little bit more. But from Atlantic, some Ruth Brown. It's 17 past 7.

We got a great message from John in the UK, who we dedicate Soul Corner to, along with Paul of Pakenham and the Doggy Park, who all enjoy it. He says, Soul Corner, excellent, smiley face. Thank you, John in the UK. That was Ruth Brown, Mama, He Treats Your Daughter Mean, The Temptations, The Way You Do, The Things You Do, and The Four Tops and Bernadette. And Brad Smith from Thursday mornings, 9 till 11. Yes, Smithy, I know who it is. Thank you. He is the son of John Smith, who was, I think I was his partner, not he was my partner. I was his partner here at radio for many decades. Thank you. He loved that one, Kirch. Thank you, Smithy. On with the song of the week.

27 minutes past seven, a couple of minutes early today. The song of the week today, inspired again by listening to Breakfast in Bed with Peter Forbes. This is a repeat of a song we did in the song of the week in June 2022. So it's an old one. We're going to start bringing in some of the ones from 4 to 5 years ago back in, you know, maybe every few weeks. We've got still plenty in the can. Now, Rolling Stone magazine included this song at number 372 on its list of the 500 greatest songs of all time. And the Rock and Roll Hall of Fame added it to their list of 500 songs that shaped rock and roll. In 2011, the single was inducted into the Grammy Hall of Fame. It was written by Wayne Carson and first recorded by the American rock band The Box Tops in 1967. It was the group's first and most successful single, reaching number one on the record charts in the United States and Canada. It was also an international success and placed in the top 10 in lots of other countries. Version number one of our Song of the Week by The Box Tops.

Tops and The Letter. Lead vocalist Alex Chilton sang the song in that gruff, blue-eyed soul style. The song launched Chilton's career and inspired numerous cover versions. English singer Joe Cocker recorded The Letter during rehearsals for his upcoming American tour in March 1970. Leon Russell and the Shelter People provided the backup. Russell and Denny Cordell produced the recording on A&M Records, released the single with Space Captain on the B-side. It appeared on Billboard's Hot 100 in April 1970 and eventually reached number 7. The Letter became Cocker's first top 10 single in the US. In the UK, it reached 39. Cocker performed this and Sea Captain during the 1970 performance at the Fillmore East in New York. Recordings of both songs are also included on the live Mad Dogs and Englishmen album, which was released in August 1970 and was a bestseller. The tour was filmed, resulting in the Mad Dogs and Englishmen concert film. Version number 2, the live version by Joe Cocker.

0: Try and split them, will you? Version number one, the Box Tops. Version number two, Joe Cocker. I will just ask Brad Smith to let me know which one he actually voted for. I think he was voting for the Box Tops, but it's not clear. Now, Nina is going to tell you. Oh, by the way, good morning to Nina. Nina is listening in this morning. Great to hear from you. Now, Nina, can you tell us how to vote?
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0: We certainly would. Let's go through the voting so far. Right, just they are all coming in quickly now. Christine of Baldwin, who's still listening from the Gold Coast, votes for Joe Cocker. Christine of Baldwin, got it, right. Rose and Dom, they vote for Joe Cocker. Right, we've recorded that. Louisa of Eaglemont, love the first version, going for the Box Tops. Box Tops for Louisa of Eaglemont, right? Okay, we've recorded that one. Brad Smith said yes, it was the Box Tops for Brad. Got it. Okay, Joe has so much energy. Okay, Box Tops in the pocket. One. Okay. Christina Bull. Wheels of Montmorency. David, much better song of the week this week. My vote is for the Box Tops. Down to Graham of Yolambi. Definitely Joe Cocker. Mad Dogs and Englishman version. No contest. The best live performance album I've ever heard. What about Slade Alive? I thought that was a good album. Okay.
2: From the doggy park. Hi, David. Morning from the doggy park. It's a little chilly this morning. Great song. Great song. We can't split it. It's a half to the Box Tops and a half to Joe Cocker. Woof, woof, woof. Best wishes, Jimmy, Fifi and Steve.
0: Wow, so they've split it 50-50. To the royalty in the white car, says Christopher. He even said that to me live during the week. The Joe Cocker version is a classic. Joe gets my vote. And the first vote we had in, we barely got started, and Peter Forbes, morning coach, Box Tops for me. It's a classic, a classic. Recorded. As I turn to my alternate ways of people voting, and they're coming in from everywhere. Wow. John in the UK, gotta vote for half each. So John in the UK is a half each because this week, so he was tied. I get to the next one down here. Nina. Nina votes for Joe Cocker. Nina, thank you. She sends lots of hearts to everybody. Thank you, Nina. You like this show, don't you? Huh. It's good to hear. And Paul of Pakenham, you are doing my head in. I absolutely love both versions. A half a vote each. Isn't that incredible? Because I haven't decided yet. I'm probably going to do the same. So I'll give you some tallies in a few minutes. There's more messages here. Right. From Stephen of Brunswick. Stephen of Brunswick has said, morning, David. Joe Cocker for Stephen of Brunswick. Okay, got it. Recorded. Michael of Reservoir. And he says, I vote for the Box Tops. I have the single, played it yesterday. So that's my vote, Michael of Reservoir. I also have Soul Deep. Yes, the Box Tops were a great group. Not many big hits, but all of them were fantastic, Michael of Reservoir. Okay, I've got to get on with the show while I can add these things up. The time is 19 minutes to 8.
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0: Yes, Nina's giving us a big thumbs up. Thank you, Nina. Keith and Pat of Lower Templestowe. Good morning, David. Hey, great to see you last week, Keith. Number two version, Joe Cocker for us this morning. Thanks, Keith and Pat. It's in. It's 9 votes at the moment to Joe Cocker and 7 votes to the Box Tops, because I've added a half a vote to each. Also, I can't split them. See, that's the aim of the Song of the Week. Most weeks is so that you can't split at least two of them. Birthdays.

We're actually kicking this off with an On This Day. Because it was on this day that the Royal Canadian Mounted Police were founded as the Northwest Mountain Rifles on this day in 1873.

And that was Dudley Do-Right, Royal Canadian Mounted Police. Having a birthday today would have been Dame Joan Collins, born in London, England in 1933, had many minor movie roles since 1952, but appeared in Dynasty in the 1980s as Alexis Carrington. Her younger sister, Jackie Collins, died in 2015. In 2002, she married 36-year-old Percy Gibson, 31 years her junior. It was her fifth and longest marriage. They are still together. Joan Collins. Moog. Dr. Robert A. Moog, born in New York City, New York, in 1934, U.S. inventor of the famous Moog synthesizer. Oh, look at this. Rosemary Clooney, born in Maysville, Kentucky, in 1928. She died back in 2002, but American singer and auntie to actor George Clooney. She was one of America's top female singers of the 1950s. I still remember the day my father brought home in the early 60s all these 78s. One of them was a Red Decca 78, and this was on it.

0: That's nice.
1: Rosemary Clooney having a birthday, or would have been having a birthday today. I was talking about Dr. Robert A. Moog, who invented the Moog synthesizer. His first mainstream music album to feature the instrument, the first, was an album called Pisces, Aquarius, Capricorn and Jones Limited by the Monkees, and it featured this hit.

Monkeys. Okay, featured the Moog synthesizer, the first album. Louisa of Eaglemont writes back to say, hey, great fun song by Rosemary Clooney. She sings them so well. I bet you were singing it along at the same time. Thank you, Louisa. I love the harpsichord. That's why I love the Addams Family. Yeah, those Rosemary Clooney songs with the harpsichord were great. Now, Louisa, while you're listening, next week, the song of the week, you will rather enjoy. Three versions to the song of the week next week. There is the original from 1957, that nobody will have known of. There'll be the sort of known hit by 1958 in America that we didn't know too much about, and the 1964 Australian version that will win by a landslide. That's my opinion anyway. That's next week on the Song of the Week. Thank you, Louisa. Right, now, it was on this day Bonnie Parker, 23, and Clyde Barrow, 25, were killed in a police ambush in Louisiana back in 1934, and it has been commemorated in this song by Georgie Fame. It's 7 minutes to 8.

Bonnie and Clyde. Evan is up. He's now listening to After He's Prized His Eyes Open. Cooch Ma, love Evan. Okay, thank you, Evan. You'll hear the song of the week after the 8 o'clock news. We have a message in from Denise of Greensboro who says, can you bring me home a bacon and egg McMuffin meal with a soy milk latte, please? Poor Denise is not well at the moment, so I'll be bringing her home some nice food. Right, now, I can tell you, let's see how long till I've got till I play this song. Oh, gee, I'm playing it now, aren't I? Australian radio stations banned Australian and British records from airplay on this day in 1970. The recording companies imposed a six-month embargo on the supply of previously free promotional records to radio stations. In retaliation, members boycotted all new major label releases by UK or Australian artists, but not American artists, and refused to include records from these companies in their weekly chart surveys. ABC Radio didn't take part in the ban, but it paved the way for the independent Fable label to come into being. Fable number one was Curly by Jimmy Hannon. FB002 was Hans Poulsen. Back after the news, which will be a few seconds late. It's 2 minutes to 8. Space news coming up after the news.

0: send an SMS to 0456 965 965. Tell us who you are and which one you would like to vote for. Now, Wheels of Montmorency says to Denise, get well soon, Denise, and can you bring me the same as Denise because he's getting hungry? And also, Nina has also said... I've got to do Nina's message exactly. Gute Besserung to Denise, which I will translate. I'm pretty sure that means getting better. Space news.
1: It's time for space news. With the world-famous cosmological, astronomical, phenomenal astro, Dave Renicky.
0: And good morning to Astro Dave.
2: Good morning to the entire Victoria people, and good morning to you, Dave.
0: Yeah, I sort of fit into most of entire Victoria.
2: Well, you're in the main part. That's the main thing.
0: Okay, now, the letter.
2: It is Melbourne, isn't it?
0: Yeah, Melbourne. The sunshine capital of the world.
2: Well, yeah. Yes, you do occasionally get a bit of sunshine there.
0: Uh-huh. Now, the letter. The Box Tops or Joe Cocker?
2: Oh, there's only one. Only one.
0: You always say that, but which one is it?
2: Box Tops.
0: The Box Tops for Astro Dave, recorded. And I can tell you also that Tim of Brunswick says, morning, David, Box Tops for me, please. Cheers, yes. Tim of Brunswick. And so does Evan. Evan also says the Box Tops. I'm sorry, I just got to get rid of these. They're all happening at once. And Mike in Texas. Yeah, he listens.
2: Mike in Texas.
0: Yeah, he's... just outside of San Antonio in Seguin.
2: Oh, yeah.
0: He says, Box Tops getting my vote also.
2: I went to Waco once.
0: Well, that's not too far away.
2: I spent a month in Waco one weekend.
0: Yeah, you weren't following the cult there, were you?
2: No. Can I tell you a secret, though?
0: Yeah, go ahead.
2: That song that you've got there is the one that I sing the best in the shower. Now, I know people love it. I know people love it because they continually bang on the door and ask for more.
0: Well, I know they bang on the door. I don't know if they're asking for more.
2: Here we are. Let's get serial.
0: Let's get serious. Okay, let's get down to it. Now, the million satellite nightmare. What is it? And is it good for us or bad for us?
2: Is there no stopping this bloke? He's about to launch to the Starship in the next hour. So if you go to, what's that? I'll just cancel that off. If you go to Google and put in Starship launch, you'll see the latest one they're about to launch. So that'll be good, won't it? He's got a million satellites he wants to put into orbit.
0: A million.
2: This is going to be a real problem, though. It's going to create what's called the Kessler syndrome, where all the debris collides with each other. Did you see the movie Gravity at all?
0: Yes.
2: Yeah, we might have that situation for real. Astronomers are saying there's already too many up there, and they really can't do much astronomy because of that mess. SpaceX manages Starlink, but 1 million satellites is not practical. A lot of people say it's overkill. Tracking growing space junk is becoming harder and harder. So these on top of old rocket debris that's already there is going to be a bit of an issue. I think Elon gets a little bit out of hand there at times. I think, but 1 million satellites, we don't really need to crowd the upper atmosphere any more than what it is.
0: Ah, okay, so a million's not going to be a good thing for people.
2: No, I don't think so.
0: Maybe we just got to get that good telescope onto the moon, and then it just relays all of the mess, all the pictures back to us.
2: Yeah, that'll work well.
0: Mm. I hate to interrupt space news, but Kathy of Hawthorne says, good morning, David and Astro Dave. Love both versions. A half a vote to each, please.
2: Yeah, hi, Cathy. I agree with you. They're not too bad, yeah, but I do like the mock shop. It's the one that I can sing better.
0: Talking about space debris, I hear there is some about to strike the moon. Where did it come from, and what do you think will be the impact?
2: Well, look, there's bits and pieces floating around up there all the time. There's bushes floating around, and God knows what else, and lots of meteors as well. So we're waiting for this impact of something that we think is going to hit the moon very soon. It's part of the Falcon 9, Elon Musk, a bunch of stuff, expected to hit the moon somewhere around the 5th of August coming up. It's going to be the upper stage from a rocket that was launched in January 2025. Now, it's predicted to be near what's called the Einstein crater, which is near the Earth facing side, so we should see a flash there. And when it does hit, it's going to hit at 8,000 k an hour. The upper stage rocket there, the booster we're talking about, becomes uncontrollable in space. There's no way you can look after them, and these things just tumble around all over the joint. Human-made objects before include a lot from the Apollo missions too, and it's a problem we've got when we go to the moon. Not only are you looking out for bits and stuff like that we made, but also meteorites that hit the moon too. That happens quite frequently a lot. There's no atmosphere to burn them up. So the impact doesn't pose any danger to us here on Earth, but it would be visible from amateur telescopes, I think. If you're looking at the moon on the 5th of August there, nobody can pinpoint exactly the time there, but I think someone will, and there'll be a lot of people around the world with telescopes to be photographing the moon, and we should see some images coming back. It'll be a bright flash of light when it does hit. That's about all you'll see, but it's going to be there. I wouldn't be anywhere near it on the 5th of August.
0: There was some, I know, question without notice, but there was a bright flash of light over Sydney in the last day.
2: Yes, I was on the Channel 7 News last night about that. This is a meteor that came in, the Nidaraqua's meteor shower. We're passing through the tail of Halley's Comet again. It comes around every 76 years. There's a trail of debris there. Once a year we pass through that. So this was a fireball that you saw, but this image just went around the world. Mm. It's a great piece of video, shows us this meteor coming down. It's actually a fireball. A fireball is a slow-moving meteor that actually burns, catches on fire as it comes down.
0: Mm. Yeah, that was interesting to me. Now, I've got a question for you for today, because we often hear about Alpha Centauri stars. And,
2: the Robinson family.
0: But we don't often hear about, well, what's the second closest stars?
2: I don't know.
0: Have we studied them? What do you
2: mean
0: you
2: have.
0: Don't know?
2: It's called Barnard's star. Guess who discovered this?
0: I don't know. Copernicus?
2: Barnard found it. Astronomer named Barnard. I'm sorry, Dave. I thought it's a joke that went wrong.
0: That's all right. I did it on purpose.
2: Alpha Centauri is 4.37 light years away.
0: Mm-hmm.
2: This is a good question. A bit over 4 light years away. So you're looking at light took nearly 5 years to get here from that planet at the speed of light. It's also got a little Proxima B planet. It's got a little. It's got a planet spinning around it, or a star. It actually, Proxima B is a star, a little companion star. We're getting ahead of us all around. But our main star we call Alpha Centauri. Some people can call it Proxima. It's either way. They swap over from now and then. Barnard's star is the next one, about 6 light years from here. Barnard's star is probably a cold star and not a place that we think might find planets. After that one at 7.9 light years, we've got a star called Wolf 359. It's a very strong, powerful star, and we see a lot of flashes of energy coming from it. After that, you've got 8.3, and then, of course, Sirius, 8.6. So Sirius is roughly the one that people know, roughly 1.5 light years from here. It's the brightest star in the night sky.
0: Yes.
2: But we don't see any planets around it. It has a companion star, a very tiny little one that we've only just found in recent years, or in the last century or so, that we didn't know existed. So to answer the question, Alpha Centauri, a bit over 4.3 light years away. Barnard's star, just under 6 light years away, is the second one. And from there on, you just progressively go out there. Within about 10 light years from us, there's a half a dozen stars. So it shows you how far away they're all spread.
0: And the problem is, that is so far away, we will never...
2: No, don't think that way. It's only a distance. Now, look, one time, England and Australia were a place, everyone says, too far away. But we will discover in the future ways of moving more quickly. We are now seriously talking about bending and warping space. Is it possible to do that? These UFO reports coming through, the disclosure that we may get some information on, are an indication that these vehicles are using that type of system. But a new sort of physics out there will come across one day, Dave, that'll negate, I love that word, will reduce the amount of time between places that now to us is just science fiction. So always think ahead. I want people not to think if it can't be done, it won't be done. It can't be done now, but it may be done in the future. We travel very slowly at the moment. In the next century, people will be looking back at this and thinking, oh, goodness me, don't they know about warp speed? I don't know. Maybe it is a Captain Kirk out there. That's reborn yet.
0: How can people find out about all of your fantastic stories that you write about?
2: I don't know.
0: Yes, you do.
2: Oh, okay. I know what you mean. Go to the website, davidrenneke.com, DavidRenneke, or just go to Astro Dave into Google and you'll find me. I'm being cheeky today, Dave, aren't I?
0: Oh, we're always a little bit cheeky. It's what makes the segment so fantastic.
2: Well, the good thing about it is I don't have anyone keeping an eye on me like it's happening to you right now.
0: Yes, well, my wife
2: and
0: is
2: you know
0: very... She's not well at the moment. So,
2: isn't she?
0: No, so I can't speak ill of her because she's already ill.
2: Okay. We wish her a speedy recovery.
0: Yes, we'll bring her something home, some nice Codral tablets. Thanks very much, Astro Dave. We'll hear you again next week.
2: Talk to you then, Dave. Bye.
0: Bye for now.
1: 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Astro Dave will be back again same time next week.
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0: Okay, the votes we told you about, Astro Dave, Tim of Brunswick, Evan of Croydon, Mike in Texas, all went for the box top, so a huge surge by them. Kathy of Hawthorne, as I said, was a half a vote each. Now, Anne of Croydon's written in. Hi, David. The box tops for me, please, Anne of Croydon. So we've put that in. It's currently 12.5 to the box tops. and 9.5 now to Joe Cocker, who's lost a bit on his run. Now, coming up for... who are these four now? We've got Florence and the Machine for Dom, and we've got the Seekers, and he's bound for South Australia because he's in South Australia at the moment, and that's coming after Christopher. But first Florence and the Machine for Dom, then bound for South Australia, and the Seekers for Christopher. It's 22 past 8. This was Footscray's performance last week, I think.

bound for South Australia. Ah, yes. Isn't that a wonderful song? You can still vote for our song of the week. It's The Letter. Perhaps you prefer the original by The Box Tops.

there's Joe Cocker. Okay, you send your vote in as an SMS to 0456 965 965 or an email to onair@innerfm.org.au. Nina is off to bed. You're the best. Enjoy your last 30 minutes. Thank you very much, Nina. What else can I tell you? George Krupinski has voted for Joe Cocker. And we also have... Colin of Essendon, bad luck about last week's request. I don't know why I didn't write it down, and by the time I realised it, it wasn't there anymore. My fault. Now, he says, Yarrawonga calling Mr. Special K. Bad luck about last week's request. Looks a little like loving Dorothy Baker, never mind. Okay, we'll put that in. Perhaps another win tonight. Poor Vossie. Vote for the Box Tops. Right, got it. No contest next week. Please, Mad Dogs and Englishman Noel Coward. Well, now I've got two songs for you. Okay, I am writing them down as soon as I can.

Thanks very much, Colin of Essendon. And it takes us on to 13.5 to the box tops and 10.5 now for Joe Cocker. It's still anybody's game. We've got 24 votes in, which is best in a while. You see what happens when we have a good song? Yes, right, okay, I know. We've mentioned that, we're up to date. Good. Now, it's time for...

Now, just letting you know that we are changing the year range now that I have secured more top 40 charts for Australia. So what we will be doing is 1958 to 1966 for about a year or two. And we'll be doing those top 40s or 30s. Next week we will be starting with the 30th of May 1960, the top 30. Okay, but today it's the 23rd of May 1969 at number 40. Good Times, Better Times, Cliff Richard. That was Rheingold. Also, I believe that was an ad for Those Are the Days. Brother Loves Travelling Salvation, Neil Diamond. Star-Crossed Lovers, Neil Sedaka. Blackberry Way, The Move. Atlantis, Donovan. Move In a Little Closer, Mama Cass. Mercy, Ohio Express. Build Me Up, Buttercup, The Foundations. That's another one of Peter Forbes' favourite songs. We go to Surround Yourself with Sorrow, Cilla Black, The Israelites, Desmond Dekker and the Aces, Hair, The Cowsills, Hayride, Flying Circus at 29, played it earlier. These Are Not My People, Johnny Rivers, Don't Give In to Him, The Union Gap, Mendocino, The Sir Douglas Quintet, Gimme Good Lovin', Crazy Elephant at 25, Stand By Your Man, Tammy Wynette at 24, In the Bad Old Days, The Foundations, 23. The 1st of May, The Bee Gees, 22. We played that earlier. Games People Play, Joe South, Albatross, Fleetwood Mac, Get Back, The Beatles. You Made Me So Very Happy, Blood, Sweat and Tears. Aren't these great songs? Don Juan, Dave D. Dozy, Beaky, Mick and Titch. Adios Amor, Jose Feliciano. Boom Banga Bang, Lulu. At number 15, The Boxer, Simon and Garfunkel at 14. I Can Hear Music, The Beach Boys. Indian Giver, 1910 Fruit Gum Company. At number 11 was Boom Banga Bang by Ann Hawker. We played that earlier. Oobla Dee Oobla Da, The Beatles. Guitar Zan, Ray Stevens. At 7, Sorry Suzanne, The Hollies, played that. Proud Mary, Creedence at 7. At number 6... A very popular artist lately on the show has been Glen Campbell. So at number 6, Glen Campbell had this hit.

Galveston. Glen Campbell, number 6, on the 23rd of May, 1969. And Evan says, Mum went weak-kneed for Glen Campbell. Cooch. Thank you, Evan. John of Templestowe has written in and he's voted for Cocker for me, please. Joe Cocker for me. So it's now 11.5 to Joe Cocker and 13.5 for the Box Tops. What a great song, huh? It's a pity that next week's Song of the Week is going to be very one-sided. But everybody will love it. At number 5, Aquarius Let the Sunshine in, the Fifth Dimension. Dizzy was a number 4 for Tommy Rowe. Goodbye Mary Hopkins on the Apple label for number 3. The Real Thing, Russell Morris. At number 2, we played that before 7. And the number 1 hit on the 23rd of May, 1969. Sarstead, it's 22 to 9.

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11: And here he is, the man of the moment, George Krupinski.
10: Well, man of the moment, I think the man in about 15 minutes of moments. Good morning to you, David. Good morning, everyone.
11: Still a minute. Now, you want to change your vote.
10: Yeah, I do. I want to go 50-50. I listened to the Box Tops version that you played a little earlier on, and I thought, geez, I like that. It brings back some lovely memories. So I like them both. I'd like 50%, please.
11: I have to explain a little more to our listeners.
10: Mm-hmm.
11: When I actually presented the two songs to George, I was singing them, and he did not think of much of my Box Tops version.
10: No, it wasn't so much that. No, actually it was. You're right. It was. So I was thinking of the lyrics. I thought, now, do we unpack something like that? And I thought, nah. No, it's not. It's a great song, but it's not sort of worthy of unpacking, perhaps.
11: Talking of unpacking.
10: Indeed. Today, two songs, the first of which is a song called Elephant. Nothing to do with the pachyderm. It's Christopher's idea, and it was a brilliant idea. So it was a song put out by Tame Impala, a group that I've never heard of. I can't say that now because I have and I've unpacked it, and I'll share that with you just after 9:20 or thereabouts. And the other one was a suggestion as well. It was called Kite by U2. It's a fascinating story about Bono's experience both with his kids, himself and his father. And it's a wonderful song to unpack. So I'm looking forward to that with my special guest.
11: You've got a special guest?
10: Yes. Danielle Lonsdale will be joining me, a psychologist, a yoga teacher, a lovely person who has a great interest in, great interest in music and, more importantly, lyrics. So I'm looking forward to sharing the program with her.
11: Now, Evan says, for your information, a pachyderm is Greek for thick skin.
10: That applies to a lot of us, doesn't it, David? Does it? No, never mind.
11: Now, I'm assuming after we listen to the song Kite, we will be up in the air?
10: No, but I'll be playing Gladys Knight and the Pips with Wind Beneath My Wings.
11: Well, I was going to mention Wind next, but...
10: What you're suffering from is what you're suffering from, David. So, I don't think you should share that with the public, quite frankly, and these are closed studios, so...
11: Wind Beneath My Wings.
10: Yes.
11: So what do we mean by wings? Because you're not unpacking that.
10: No, I'm not. Are you asking me to?
11: Oh, well, no. I'm just padding for another 15 seconds.
10: Oh, in that case, wings represent what? What do they represent? I suppose some supportive mechanism. I don't know.
11: Okay, thanks very much.
10: Someone called David from Thornbury said, good morning, David. Joe, cock up for me.
11: Yep. Will do.
10: David, well done. I love it.
11: Here is John Phillips of the Mummers
10: After
11: and the Puppers.
10: After 9 o'clock. Bye now.

0: as the sun sets for Hugo Winterhalter in Canada, Canadian sunset. It's time for us to close our comparison. 26 votes this morning. We did well. It's a win to the box tops on the letter. 14 to 12 with David of Thornbury's vote for Joe Cocker. 14 to 12. It's pretty darn close, isn't it? Next week's Song of the Week. The 1957 original, Nobody Will Know. The 1958 American hit. Some people may know. Everybody will know the Australian 1964 version. Everybody. Thank you to all those who participated today. Rob of Templestowe, Paul of Pakenham, Aaron, listening to the podcast. Wheels of Montmorency, John in the UK.
1: Steve and Jimmy from the Doggy Park.
0: Christine of Baldwin, who's in the Gold Coast. Mike and Dinah and Widget and Merlin. Always great to have you listening from Texas. Tim of Brunswick. Rose and Dom from Pasco Vale. Got your requests for next week. Louisa of Eaglemont. You will love the Song of the Week next week, third version. Colin of Essendon, apologies again, and we'll put in both your songs next week. Keith and Pat of Lower Templestowe, Graham of Yolambi, Peter Forbes, got your request too. Peter Forbes of Clefton Hell, Christopher, who's currently in South Australia, got yours. Kathy of Hawthorne, Michael of Reservoir, Brad Smith, Smithy, Nina from Zurich, Stephen from Brunswick, Denise from Greensboro, Anne from Croydon, John from Templestowe, and David from Thornbury.

Next week, we'll be looking at the top 30 of the 30th of May, 1960. 1960. Yep, we found them. So we're going to be including those. Time to spy on what's coming up on the station today. As 007 looks into today's programming. Coming up at 9 o'clock, What a Beautiful Noise with George and special guest who is in the studio. The Splice of Life with George Moutsos from 11 till 1. From 1 till 3, it's Ron Lopes and the Saturday Express. Access All Areas, AAA, with Angela Jones bringing us energy and tunes for Saturday to get us going. Expect an eclectic mix of indie, alternative and club classics from 90s to today. Boogie Wonderland, the boy wonder himself, Ethan Lonsdale, is in for his Saturday night party from 5 till 7. Crumba Crew with Olga and Crew from 7 till 9, and from 9 o'clock it's New Grooves with Adrian Hook. I'll be back with another All Happening Breakfast Show next week from 6 till 9. We go out with a song for my lovely, charming, gorgeous, fabulous, delightful, magnificent, spectacular wife, Denise, who is a little under the weather at the moment. But I'm going to try everything to please her. Everything I possibly can to please my wife and make her a little happy while she's not feeling well. George, coming up after the news. Bye all. See you next week.

And before we start the noise, as it were, our thanks to David, who's standing at the window there, for his wonderful program this morning. Every Saturday morning, it's the program to listen to here in Melbourne. So he'll be back next Saturday morning with his twinkle toes and his all singing, all dancing breakfast show. But in the meantime.

0: Well, we hope it will be. That's the sound of Mr. Neil Diamond heralding the start of What a Beautiful Noise. I'm George Krupinski, and the program, if you've never heard of it before, is a program all about unpacking the lyrics of at least two songs. And the two songs we have today is the first one by a group called Tame Impala called Elephant, and that's as a result of Christopher's suggestion last week. And then we've got Kite, a song that was put out by U2 and features some very interesting, an interesting background. And we've got an expert in the studio to help us unpack that and the elephant and just generally share the program with me. Her name is Danielle Lonsdale. Danielle, good morning.
1: Hi, George. Great to be back.
0: Thank you for coming back, and thank you for putting up that kite tune. I hadn't heard of it before, but when I went through the lyrics, I thought, what a fascinating story from so many different perspectives.
1: It is. It's a wonderful song.
0: And so, the uncertainty of it, and really that's what life's all about. So it portrays that beautifully.
1: Yeah.
0: Let's start the program off with Woodstock. What are your thoughts on the Woodstock Folk Festival?
1: Lots of music, lots of freedom.
0: Yeah.
1: People, yeah.
0: It was sort of could you describe it as the pivotal moment in the 60s when the young weren't exactly breaking free, but it was sort of them making a statement that they're there and they're going to impress upon the world their desire for freedom, especially as far as music is concerned?
1: It definitely feels that way. Of course, I wasn't from that generation, a little bit after that, but it feels to me as almost like a bit of a revolution, like, yeah, that coming out, you know, of like finally being able to express themselves and be a bit free, yeah.
0: Yeah, well, each generation does it its own way. The 60s were spectacular, and this group, Crosby, Stills and Nash, this is their second live concert. So suddenly in front of, I don't know how many people, 400,000 people in New York, that's a pretty big move, isn't it, from your second concert. Anyway, they did a great job. This is their tune called Woodstock. It was written by Joni Mitchell and from 1969, Crosby, Stills and Nash.

0: Yes, the voice of Ringo Starr from an album called Ringo's Roto Gravure. Don't ask me what that means, but nonetheless, he recorded that in 1976, and he covered the song from a guy called Bruce Channel, who recorded it back in 61. And the thing I like about this particular song is the background to it. Because this was Ringo Starr's, a little bit of his independence from the Beatles as
1: such.
0: Yeah,
1: of course, yeah.
0: And in the 70s, Ringo was tying it on rather badly and hard, in a hard way.
1: Okay.
0: And apparently he can recall very little, if anything, of the recording session that produced this.
1: Right.
0: Because he was, as they say, I won't say alcohol-fueled, but yeah, he was well and truly enjoying the fruits of the grape, as it were. So, yeah, it still sounds all right.
1: I thought that would have been the phase where they were really into the transcendental meditation.
0: I think this
1: was
0: more...
1: Or was that a little bit...
0: This is before.
1: A little bit before.
0: And I'm not sure that Ringo actually embraced it as much as George Harrison and the others. I think Ringo may have been... A little out of it. And I suppose in many ways, and it'd be interesting to talk to Peter Newman, who does Tuesday Breakfast.
1: Yes,
0: he's the expert
1: on
0: this.
1: Absolutely, yeah.
0: But I always felt that Ringo Starr may have always felt the odd man out in the sense he was always the last one to come in. You know, he took over from a guy called Peter Best, I think it was.
1: Yes, yep. But
0: nonetheless, Ringo Starr with Hey Baby. And we've got a few messages. We've got Morning George, having lived that era, I think Woodstock, Sunbury, Monterey was an expression of generational ownership. We had arrived. That's Peter Forbes. Oh, Forbesy. Good morning to you. Peter Forbes, the king of breakfast on Friday mornings. He arrived in Woodstock, and he arrives every Friday morning as well. We've always got Steve from Tuesday Breakfast. He said, Woodstock, just lit up some Nag champagne incense. I don't even know what Nag champagne incense is, Steve, but I've got a feeling it brings back memories there. Good on you. And Christopher says, good morning, Big G and Mar Vinyl from the wonderful Barossa Valley. There should be a comma there because he's suggesting that you're from the Barossa Valley. No. I think that's where Christopher is. He's looking forward to the unpacking of Elephant by Tame Impala because he put it up. Christopher, thank you for that. I looked at the lyrics. It's absolutely wonderful. So I'm looking forward to opening up that particular door. But in the meantime, let's have a look at James South from... Now, how far back does he go? I think back to 1968 as well. We've got a lot of the late 60s, early 70s music today. Joe South with The Games People Play.

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0: 1997, the great Neil Diamond, the man I always hold in high regard in regard to his ability to put lyrics together. It's an amazing man, amazing man. From the album Just For You, released in 97, Thank the Lord for the Nighttime. Get away from the problems of the day, yeah, the work hours, and let loose at night. Does that still apply? I suppose it does, doesn't it? Because you still see the Monday to Friday. It's still regarded as a bit of a drag.
1: I wonder, I guess maybe in a way, but maybe it's what we do that's different. Maybe it's more of a wind down type of thing now where people might just, you know, binge TV or just something a bit more sedentary to kind of wind down from the day. I don't know, but...
0: Well, yeah, see, it's interesting. I recall reading once that the time of the greatest heart attacks, now, again, it's one of those anecdotal things,
1: but
0: I understand Monday mornings rates fairly highly on the incidence of heart attacks.
1: Yeah, interesting. I do remember something the same, saying that it was more likely during the week, the working week, than on weekends.
0: Can you imagine Sunday nights, if people have got a horrendous sort of work environment, they're awfulizing that something terribly, I would have thought. Yep. But never mind, thank the Lord for the Nighttime and for Inner FM. This particular program. We've got a message here from Tim who says, good morning, George and Danielle. I hope you're both well. George, how is the ride in today? Tuned in and looking forward to the show. Cheers, Tim. Tim, I've got to admit, I chickened out this morning. I was saying to Danielle, I put on the tracksuit pants, I walked the dog, it was cold, I got back again, I had a bit of breakfast, and then the idea of hopping into the shorts for the ride into the station didn't happen. It didn't happen. So, mate, I took the car today, but never mind, the bike's there, it's waiting for me, and it may well be today I'll hop on it to go to the Vic Market and get some more bones for the dog. We'll see. We've got another message, not so much a message from Peter Forbes. I received a photo. Peter.
1: Yes. Peter. Great photo.
0: Peter, you were a stunner.
1: Yeah.
0: That hair, luxuriant to say the very least. Would you regard that as shoulder length?
1: Great locks.
0: Yeah. Matter of fact, And the look away, you know.
1: There was a bit of pose going on there. No, great
0: the
1: photo.
0: The bell bottoms. Peter, you were a stunner. You were a stunner. Good on you. Yeah, Woodstock. Now, keep those photographs. They're always interesting to look back on. Have you ever thought of growing the hair, mate? No, perhaps we'll leave that one alone. We'll leave that one alone. All right, we're about to unpack Tame Impala's song called Elephant. But before that, let's listen to a lady called Nikki Parrott. Nikki Parrott is a string bassist from Queensland who established herself in New York playing with a guy called Les Paul. The story goes something along those lines. I think Les Paul was a great guitarist who had his own venue. I can't think of the name of it at the moment, but nonetheless, he used to invite musicians in to play with him on stage. And there were three musicians, her, Nikki Parrott, a guitar player, and someone else. As a trio, he invited them up. They did a short session with him, and then he said to the two guys, you two can go. You, the woman, stay with me. And she stayed with him for about 2 years, playing at the at that venue. So she was a talented lady at the time, and she's continued that work not only in the States but in Japan and in Australia. So here she is playing a song that was recorded by Peggy Lee many, many years ago. This was recorded in 2011. And here's Nikki Parrott with Fever. She also plays the bass, does it rather nicely.

She felt the same. And when he put his arms around her, he said, Julie, baby, you're my flame. Thou givest fever. When we kiss a fever with thy flaming youth,

Captain Smith and Pocahontas had a very mad affair. And when her daddy tried to kill him, she said, "Daddy, don't you dare, he gives me fever. With his kisses, fever, when he holds me tight. Fever, I'm his missus, so daddy better treat him right. Now you've listened to my story, and here's the point that I have made. Chicks were born to give you fever, Fahrenheit or centigrade, we give you fever. When we kiss you fever, if you live, you'll learn. Fever, till you sizzle, what a lovely way to burn.

0: Ah, Fever by Nicky Perrott from the album Fever, the best of Nicky Perrott, released in 2011. You're tuned to 96.5 Inner FM. I'm George Krupinski. With me is Danielle Lonsdale. We're unpacking two songs today, and the first of which is Elephant by Tame Impala. Elephant's a song that was recommended by one of our listeners, Christopher, who was in the Barossa Valley sitting back. Would you be having a glass of wine? No, you wouldn't, would you?
1: Well, he's on a special holiday. Maybe there's exceptions.
0: Is there a breakfast wine? Is there something? Would you go for something sweet? Or no, I wouldn't touch it. No. After lunch. No, with lunch, possibly. Let's have a look at Elephant by Tame Impala. Tame Impala is a group that I've never heard of before. So, Christopher, thank you for introducing me or us to the group. It was released in 2012, and it's a lead single from their second album called Lonerism. The songwriters are Jay Watson and Kevin Parker from the group. And Kevin Parker explained that Elephant is actually one of the oldest songs that he had. He said it's been in the vaults for this whole time, and he said, I'm not sure why we never recorded it, but we were just playing it at a sound check one night, and everyone in the band was like, we should put this on the album. So we did, and there you go. But let's give you some idea about the background, the context. He said, speaking about the track in retrospect back in 2019, Parker spoke of his surprise at how successful the track became. He said, I always thought it was a bit shallow, a bit cringe. Interesting, isn't it?
1: Yeah.
0: He said, but now I appreciate Elephant because the character I'm singing about, from the loner's perspective, is how I always envisaged big, egotistical people who would march around. It's kind of how a loner might see a jock, like an elephant. In the same interview, Parker added that his favourite lyric is, he pulled the mirrors off his Cadillac because he doesn't like it looking like he looks back.
1: Mm.
0: Ooh, interesting. And the lovely part about unpacking some songs is that when you understand the context of it, it makes it so much richer, doesn't it?
1: Because
0: not only can you interpret the words from your perspective, but it's nice to know the lyricist's idea behind it.
1: Yep.
0: Also interesting with this song, Elephant was covered by The Wiggles.
1: Oh, really? I didn't even realise that.
0: What a contrast when you think about it. This is a kids' music group. And they did it for the Australian Youth Broadcast at Triple J. That sort of fits in now, like a version segment back in 2021, which won the station's Hottest 100 of 2021. So this Elephant struck a chord with the young people. I don't know whether it was because of the lyrics or whether it was the Wiggles or a combination of both, which is probably the case. What we'll do is we'll go through the lyrics as we normally do, then we'll listen to it, and then we'll have a look at what we'll muse about the lyrics. Let's put it that way. Quote, well, he feels like an elephant, shaking his big grey trunk for the hell of it. He knows that you're dreaming about being loved by him. Too bad, your chances are slim. And it's not like Mr. Shuck to get shy when they ask him who is on top. There must be something deep down in the dark down there. He's not too easily scared. He's got friends, but they got the fear. Wouldn't care too much if he just disappeared. Oh, look, hey, there he is now, coming down the stairs. Here he comes. He pulled the mirrors off his Cadillac. Yeah. Because he doesn't like it looking like he looks back. He talks like his opinion is a simple fact. Somebody grabbed his collar. He cried the whole way home. No one remembered a thing when they saw him again. That's how it is till the end.

0: Well, that's a sudden finish. I don't know whether it was designed to do that or it was just the way I recorded it. But nonetheless, it's appropriate because, yeah, that's got a strong beat, hasn't it?
1: It does. There's a lot happening there, yep.
0: You said you've got a bit of a family connection to this music. Your daughter likes it.
1: So my daughter loves this band and they're touring, I think must be the end of this year. I know she was signing in to get tickets and she's off to the concert, yeah. Yep.
0: Well, Christopher, interesting song. I mean, this song to me is all about dominance. Mm. It's all about perhaps what it means to be a man today. I don't know. But what it reminded me of, and I said earlier on, was the work of a guy called Robert Sapolsky. And I was saying to Danielle off air that I suppose in the 70s I was interested in the subject of stress, and I came across the work of this Dr. Robert Sapolsky, and most people have heard of Jane Goodall working with chimpanzees. Yep. She spent her time, her life almost, working and understanding the behaviours of chimpanzees. He did the same with baboons in the Serengeti. Mm. Obviously not as, Jane Goodall I don't think was an extrovert as far as a personality was concerned, but she got a lot of publicity.
1: She did, yeah.
0: He didn't get so much, but his studies went over 25 years. And he watched the behaviour of baboons, and some of the conclusions, some of the observations were just phenomenal. For example, the male dominant baboon in the troop, Sapolsky, as I recall, would write about this baboon sitting in a prominent position, surveying the troop, everyone was subservient to him except for the males that were behind him.
1: Right,
0: and
1: yes,
0: they would mock him, but when he turned, they were then completely subservient again. So he was always dealing with this undercurrent of rejection, possibly, or potential challenge.
1: Absolutely, yeah.
0: But in...
1: Yeah.
0: Being in that position, he was stressed to the nth degree because Sapolsky said that when he sought to go somewhere in private, what would happen is his face would go into a grin. Mm. Now, in baboon body language, a grin was a sign of high stress.
1: Uh-huh.
0: And so this baboon would continue trying to pull his lips down to suppress his body, showing the stress that he was going through.
1: Wow.
0: And the reason I bring this up, we can get too academic with this program, but it's fascinating because as soon as I started looking at the elephant, I thought of Sapolsky and his baboons.
1: Yeah, yeah.
0: Because the elephant, in many ways, is doing the same thing.
1: Mm, mm.
0: He's attempting to show his dominance in a physical sense, probably also in a behavioural sense, and yet underneath that is insecurity.
1: Absolutely, absolutely. And... Yeah, it's amazing how often we do see those parallels, you know. And I think it's interesting as well because, you know, I guess I work a lot with teenagers as well, and, you know, in speaking to them, they'll see people that are confident and they'll say, I just want that. I want what they've got. I want to be able to do all of that. And often I'm saying that, you know what, it's often the most confident people that are the most insecure on the inside.
0: Yep.
1: It's harder for someone that's younger to know. I think life experience helps us understand that. And I think confidence is a hard one to chat about because, of course, it's such a protective factor for us as well. But it's that overconfidence, you know, that ego-centred. It's hard to explain.
0: It lacks congruency. In other words, his outer appearance suggests one thing, but it's not consistent with the way he feels
1: internally.
0: And this elephant is to me, a wonderful metaphor.
1: Yeah, it really is.
0: Because I was just writing down some of the characteristics of an elephant. You've got mass, you've got presence, you've got dominance, you've got visibility, you've got power, and you've also got social gravity.
1: That's right.
0: You're pulling people towards you.
1: Yes, that's right.
0: So Kevin Parker, as a loner, as he puts it, I would think, the way it's written, he's more of an outsider than he is a loner.
1: Yeah.
0: I think the loner's a nicer way of expressing or portraying yourself rather than the outsider. Mm, mm. But nonetheless, he's like Sapolsky watching the baboons working and looking at this elephant.
1: Exactly.
0: That's what I like about him. He says he feels like an elephant, in other words, the enormity of it.
1: Yep.
0: I just wonder whether that's a distortion from an outsider's viewpoint. Mm. You know, he's feeling a little, perhaps a little less, and he's trying to rationalise his position by Could saying, be. Well, yeah. this is an exaggeration.
1: Yeah.
0: But nonetheless, let's go with the literal part of it.
1: Yep.
0: He talks like his opinion is simple fact.
1: Yes.
0: It's an interesting one, isn't it?
1: That's a great line. Yep. Yep.
0: I thought, and you said that as much, that modern society rewards that sort of personality who stands there with the hands on his hips saying, this is the way it is.
1: Mm.
0: And because we don't look beyond that. Are we too simplistic as a species? Do we just look at someone and take them for granted? Look at the political situation. For example, Mr. Trump. And I'm not making this political. I just want his prominence to be something to look at. What he represents is not apparently who he is.
1: Yes. Yes.
0: But the beautiful part is the inconsistency is so blatant that it gives us the opportunity of understanding that. Where others may not be that inconsistent.
1: Yeah, that's right. It's harder to actually know. Are they just really super confident, have it together people, or are they? Yeah, is that their insecurity on the inside? And I think you can kind of see this in these lyrics as well. They're, as we go further along into the song, they're starting to realise, well, hey, hang on a minute, maybe there's more to this going on than what I'm thinking. Initially, I'm thinking, oh, look at them. I want to be like them, you know. It's so cool, so together, you know. Now I'm starting to see that this is not all it's shaped up to be.
0: No.
1: And that line about there must be something deep down in the dark down there, I mean, that shows a lot of awareness, doesn't it?
0: It does.
1: I'm starting to understand this is not all that it's cracked up to be, this, yeah.
0: And sometimes, you're right, it's time in the skin, as it were, that gives you the opportunity of understanding that life is more than appearances.
1: Exactly, yeah.
0: And I think there's one of the problems we've got, which the elephant is that it's someone who's trying to project confidence. And we take that as being a competence.
1: Mm.
0: There's confidence and it looks like competence. Therefore, he must know what he's talking about because he's talking the talk.
1: Yeah.
0: Whether he's walking it or not is a different matter.
1: That's right. Yeah.
0: And you often wonder where it comes astray. When does it fall apart? And in his case, it fell apart when someone grabbed him by the collar and challenged his physical superiority, it seems, and the elephant faded away.
1: Yeah.
0: But after that was over, what are the last few lines? Here we go. No one remembered a thing when they saw him again. That's how it is till the end. And I really thought about what that meant. And the only thing I concluded was that we as a society, when we see those imperfections, we choose to forget because we are so tied into the initial persona that we're uncomfortable looking at it in a different way. So, okay, he falls over, he does his thing and he cries and does all that sort of stuff.
1: Mm.
0: But when we reassemble, we once again give him that crown because otherwise we're insecure. We don't know how to deal with the situation.
1: It brings up almost something for us too, doesn't it?
0: It does.
1: You know, yep.
0: So when you look at politicians who you see sin, inverted commas, if you follow what I mean, they transgress, they do all sorts of things, but yet they don't pay the societal penalty. They remain. We forget, we turn around and then they repeat it. We don't sort of follow through. Mm. We just want to maintain what is.
1: And that can come back to the fact that too, you know, our brains are wired. It likes predictability, you know, and
0: it's continuity. A safe environment.
1: So, that provides safety. That's non-threatening. So, so we kind of drift towards that again. Yeah,
0: he's got friends, but they got the fear. Isn't that interesting?
1: Yeah.
0: He's got friends, but they got the fear. Friends, acquaintances, what are they?
1: Yes.
0: Acolytes?
1: Yes.
0: It's interesting he'd use the word fear. And then he pulled the mirrors off his Cadillac because he doesn't like it looking like he looks back. Ooh. Because why? He doesn't like what he sees about himself?
1: The ego, you know, the persona, the bravado is almost like a protection against going inward and really checking out what's going on inside and perhaps why he's even in this position he's in or, yeah.
0: So what's happening is that he doesn't want to look inside because that frightens him.
1: Mm.
0: And therefore he continues on with this, what a terrible existence. Mm. What a stressful, painful existence for someone to be caught in that bind where he's got to act the act knowing that it's like an empty balloon in a sense. There's nothing inside.
1: Yeah, it is. But I guess it's not survival, but it offers something, absolutely, you know. Like if I can put this bravado on and this, you know, I get something from that and it kind of, it does prevent me from having to go deep. And our mind will do whatever it can sometimes to not enable us to go deep too, if that makes sense, you know. You know, it does definitely offer something. And I think we, in many ways, we all do that in our lives. We all have something that we do that almost, not prevents us, but it kind of keeps us on the surface of not having to
0: look inside.
1: Yeah.
0: Yeah, well, that makes sense. I wrote down this. I wrote down, at its core, elephant is less about arrogance than insecurity disguised as arrogance.
1: I think so too. Yeah, I had that basically bravado, but insecurity.
0: Yeah.
1: You know, like the parallels that
0: And again, this Robert Sapolsky business, the stress associated with feeling like that, and having to maintain that image in front of people. Wow, you're going to lose a bit of sleep over that. It's not something that you would recommend, but isn't our society all about that? When you look at our influencers, you look at our politicians, you look at our business leaders, you look at all the loudest noises, I'm not saying all of them, but geez, there's a lot of them, a lot of attempting to portray this elephant type personality.
1: Yes. Yeah, yeah.
0: And it's because of social media that we see it more. I don't know whether society is becoming more of that these days, although I'm about to argue for the positive. I think so. I think yes, because more of us are pursuing a public persona, and that's part of the deal, I think it is, that if you go public, whether it's on social media or wherever, you're trying to give the impression that you are successful, you are better than, and therefore there's the elephant type of approach to life.
1: There is definitely that, but I think the other thing to remember too is there's a lot of people also going on social media being vulnerable and showing themselves in a way that, hey, this is me. So you might see me like a movie star or something, you might see me all made up and this, but now I'm going on with no makeup, no this, no that, and this is who I am, you know. Like they may get backlash about it or whatever. But I think there is that element too of, you know, yes, there can absolutely be that with social media, a lot of, you know, of the elephants, I guess. But then there are also other people who are using this platform to kind of be very vulnerable and very, you know, open as well. So
0: Out of the two, I suppose that latter is the healthier one, isn't it?
1: Oh, yeah, absolutely.
0: Because the elephant is stress personified. And you teach yoga, and I think I may have...
1: Yes.
0: There's this quote that I was given by my wife many, many years ago, and she said that the body weeps the tears that the eyes refuse to shed.
1: Yes.
0: In other words, if you suppress these sorts of emotions long enough, ultimately your body will pay the price.
1: Absolutely.
0: And so the elephant, good luck to him, but the ending, well, not all the best. And so although he's impressing people in the short term, he's paying a price for it.
1: Absolutely, yeah.
0: So, Christopher, great song. Enjoyed looking at the words. I'm not too sure whether Tame Impala is on my list of songs to listen to forevermore, but as far as the lyric is concerned, marvellous stuff. Shirley Bassey has a view.

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1: Hey, Curtis Stone here. 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